0: The only thing that endures is truth. Truth is eternal. Truth is Jesus. Truth is God's Word. Therefore, anything that endures, endures because it has some element of truth in it. When I was raising my children, they seemed to like the same stories and same nursery rhymes all the time. And I was getting bored. Then one day it occurred to me, these things have lasted forever and forever. I said, there must be truth in them. I want to tell you about one. Listen to this. Maybe you've heard it before. Twinkle, twinkle, little star, how I wonder what you are. Up above the world so high, like a diamond in the sky. There's more verses. I'll get back to those later. With the unaided eye, there are 3,000 visible stars, but not in Northwest Indiana. With a small telescope, you can see 100,000 stars. In our Milky Way galaxy, there are 100 billion stars. There are thought to be 100 billion galaxies. That makes 10 with 22 zeros after it's stars. That's a billion, 10 billion trillion. Did you know God not only created them, He's numbered them and named them. In Isaiah 40:26, it says, lift up your eyes on high and behold, who hath created these things that bringeth out the host by number? He calleth them all by names, by the greatness of his might, for he is strong in power. Not one faileth. Psalm 147:4 says, he telleth the number of the stars. He calleth them all by their names. Wow, that's a lot of stars. Wonder why God did that.
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Hey, this is Pastor Galyon. I hope you're having a good day. Thank you for listening to Anchor Radio, CBC, Ordinetta.

unto you therefore, which believe, he is precious. In other words, that stone had been rejected. That stone had been counted of no value. Thank you for joining us today. This is Pastor Clarence Sexton from the Temple Baptist Church and Crown College in Knoxville, Tennessee. God is blessing in a mighty way. We praise him for it. We sense his presence and the power of his Spirit. And I want you to be praying for this broadcast as we consider the Lord Jesus Christ, and he is precious. Dear friend, I trust he is precious to you.

serving it up, dying on the inside. There are a lot of Sunday school teachers, and the only thing they ever get from the Bible is the study of their Sunday school lesson. And they serve up a Sunday school meal, but there's not much more that ever goes in off this divine table from God's Word into their lives. It's convicting, isn't it? It's convicting. You see, the loser is, we really lose because Jesus is not precious to us like that. He's not precious to us. See, we found a kind of Christianity where we know all the buttons to push. We know all the things to say. We know what to do at what time. We know the songs to sing. And we sort of race around the perimeter of the Christian life, you know. Touching all the right things on the edges. While in the heart, things are falling apart. And there's too much to deal with in life to live that kind of anemic, weak, watered down, dried up riverbed, barren as a desert Christian life. If Jesus is going to be precious to us, then we must feed on His Word. Amen. I need it, you need it, we all need it. The third thing, if Jesus is going to be precious to us, we must follow Him. Just follow Him. Wherever the Lamb goes, follow Him. Just follow Him. Let me talk to you a little bit about this. Look what the Bible says in verse 3. If so be ye have tasted that the Lord is gracious. The first three verses really make one sentence if you'll notice carefully. If you've tasted that the Lord is gracious. Have you tasted the Lord is gracious? When Evelyn and I go out to eat, often she'll say to me or I'll say to her, what would you like to have? We may say something like, what do you have a taste for? Or something like that. Most of the time, she and I can sort of read one another so well, we don't need to ask those questions. We just go get a big, fat, juicy hamburger and a large Coke or a milkshake or something that we're not supposed to eat. But when I'm with other people in places, they may ask me, what do you have a taste for? And invariably, I say to preachers who are entertaining me, I eat everything. I eat anything and everything. You don't have to worry about me. Wherever you want to go, I'd say I prefer the place is clean, but wherever you want to go, let's just go. Let's go eat it. But what do you have a taste for, they say? Well, I like fish. I have a taste for that. If it's good, I like that. Well, if that's what you have a taste for, let's try to get it. They have a taste for barbecue. You have a taste for this, a taste for that. The Bible says, have you tasted the Lord? Have you developed a taste for Him? Did you know in life people develop taste for things? That's a part of training up a child in the way he should go, developing taste for things. There are people who have a taste for the wrong kind of music because they haven't listened to the right kind of music. There are people who have a taste for the wrong kind of literature because they've been reading and looking at the wrong things to the right thing. There are people who have a taste.

0: taste for the wrong kind of conversation, because that's all they ever listen to. They'd be able to have a taste for the wrong kind of jokes or innuendos that have sexual overtones, because they're ever involved in is that kind of thing. But the Bible says here, do my children have a taste for my son? Do my children have a taste for my word? We have to develop that. The Bible says, if so be you have tasted that the Lord is gracious. Can you testify you've tasted and the Lord is gracious? Then you want to keep coming back to Him and following Him. And coming back to Him and following Him, because you taste that the Lord is gracious. And He says to us in verse 4, to whom coming as unto a living stone, disallowed indeed of men, but chosen of God and precious. You also as lively stones are built up a spiritual house and holy priesthood to offer up spiritual sacrifices acceptable to God by Jesus Christ. He says He is a living stone. We are lively stones, stones that are alive. And this living stone, Jesus, makes us lively stones. He brings life to us, this living stone. Of course, there's so many things in God's Word about Christ the rock and Christ the stone. Let me read on. The Bible says, wherefore also it is contained in the Scripture. Behold, I lay in Zion a chief cornerstone, elect, precious. And he that believeth on Him shall not be confounded. And the story is told that in the building of the temple, the quarrying was done far away. The noise of the chipping of the stones and the quarrying of the stones did not affect the builders on the area where the temple was being built. And the story is told of a particular stone that had been cut out and quarried that they found no use for. It was laid aside. It was rejected. But when a certain time came for a cornerstone, a chief cornerstone to be placed, and Bible interpreters are not sure if this was at the foundation, the meeting of two corners at the bottom, or the meeting of a certain place at the top, it was certainly a place where walls of different directions came together. That's what Jesus is able to do, to bring us together. They found this stone that had been rejected, and it was the perfect stone for that meeting place. And the Word of God says, unto you therefore which believe, He is precious. In other words, that stone had been rejected. That stone had been counted of no value. But they found in the end that temple could not be complete unless that stone was in its place. And there are people who say, I don't need Jesus Christ in my life. I don't need all this God stuff. I don't need this religion about Christ and God's Son and the virgin birth and the sinless life, His atoning death and His bodily resurrection and His coming again. I don't need all of that. I don't believe all of that. And they reject it. But to those of us who receive Him, we say He's precious to us.
1: Amen.
0: He's precious to us. But unto them which be disobedient, the stone which the builders disallowed, the same is made the head of the corner, and a stone of stumbling and a rock of offense. Can you imagine Jesus being a stone of stumbling and a rock of offense? For us, He's the stone we stand on. He's our solid foundation. He's the rock. As Moses traveled with the children of Israel, they came to a place where they said, we're thirsty. And God said, take your rod, Moses, and smite the rock. And when He smote the rock, He struck the rock. The rod was a picture of God's judgment. And when Moses, with that rod, struck the rock, symbolizing the judgment of God striking that rock, water came out. There's your water. There's all you need to satisfy. The rod struck the rock and water came out. There came a second time and God said, speak to the rock. And Moses in anger said, no, I'll smite the rock again. And He smote that rock And God says, you're not going into the promised land, Moses. Because that rock is a picture of my son. And he's only going to go to Calvary and bleed and die once. He's only going to be smitten with judgment once. He's only going to be put on that cross once. He's going to bleed and die and taste death for every man once and for all. Then after that, you can speak to him. And he can meet your need. And to those of us who have come to that smitten rock and accepted that he bled and died for our sins, he's precious to us. But to them who've rejected him, he's just something in the way. Like that rock that was rejected and disallowed, he's something in the way. He's a bother to them. That even people have gone far enough to say, if we could just get rid of these narrow-minded, bigoted Christians, if we could just get rid of these narrow-minded, bigoted Christians in the world, these people who say there's only one way to God, it's through his son, Jesus Christ, if we could just rid the world of them, we could all get along. Christ is a bother to them. He's a rock of offense to them. Even to them which stumble at the word, being disobedient, whereunto also they were appointed. Notice, please, two little words. Unto you he is precious. Unto them, in verse 7, he becomes a stone of stumbling and rock of offense. I want you to look this way. Unto you, is he precious? Or unto you, is he a stone of stumbling and a rock of offense? I know what some of you are saying. You say, when I came to Christ, when I asked Jesus to forgive my sin, when I invited the Lord in my life, I thought that the Christian life was going to be such a wonderful, wonderful thing. And Pastor, to tell you the truth, it hasn't turned out like I thought it would be. God isn't finished yet. You see, I believed when I heard that Jesus would be so wonderful and precious. And I know he is, it seems, at a distance, but to me, up close, personal to me, it hasn't gotten that way. Well, have you laid aside those five things God said have no part in the life of his children? Are you feeding on this word? He's not going to be precious to us unless we do those things. He is precious. And I praise God he's precious to me. He's not a rock of offense. He's not a stone of stumbling. He's not something in my way. He's the only sure foundation for my life. He is precious to me. He is most highly valued and esteemed. None higher. In a category all by himself. The preeminent Christ, he is precious to me. He's precious to me. I want him to be precious to you. Let's bow in prayer, may we?

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Pray for the work of the British Division of Crown College, because God is blessing in a mighty way. We've just concluded our British campaign, and I'll tell you all about it. Oh, how the Lord is blessing. And now may God bless you as you listen to our choir singing, Look Unto Jesus.

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beside the highway, begging. His eyes were blind, the light he could not see.

Open your Bible to the book of John. The book of John. If you tonight were to go to the Bible, and that'd be the only place you could find that story and record and resemblance and reminder of what Jesus was, what would be the chapter that you'd pick out to reveal more about Jesus than any other chapter in the Bible? You'd say, well, maybe it'd be John 3:16, that third chapter of the new birth, and I don't believe I'd stop there. You'd say, well, maybe in the first chapter, in the beginning was the Word, and the Word was with God, and the Word was God. The Word became flesh, that's the virgin birth. Well, I don't believe I'd stop there. You could stop in the fifth chapter if you'd like, and find a man at the pool of Bethesda waiting so long to be healed. When the water was troubled, the first one that got in was made whole of whatsoever disease he might have had. And Jesus comes upon the scene, and instead of putting the man in the water, put the water in the man and made him whole and told him, you can go home now, everything's fine. That'd be a great picture of compassion, wouldn't it? That'd be getting pretty close. And you could stop in the ninth chapter, if you'd like, of the Gospel of John and find him dealing with a man. Nobody else could see the man. The man couldn't see anybody. I mean, the disciples didn't even see the blind man. Jesus, as he passed by, said, fellas, there's a blind man over there. And I mean, the disciples, as close as they'd walked to Jesus, said, well, so what? There's blind men everywhere. There's blind men everywhere. And since you mentioned the blind man, let's have a theological discussion about what caused his blindness. Was it his mother and dad, or his grandma and grandpa, or was it the man's sin? And Jesus said, well, let's get him healed first. Let's get his eyes open. The most practical man that ever lived on the face of the earth was Jesus. He met the need right there in the middle of the road and then did something about it. Didn't put it off. Didn't say, let's pray about it, let's think about it, or I'll come back by here in a few days. He said, let's do it now. When the disciples came back in the fourth chapter of John, after Jesus had been sitting on the well curb and had won the woman to himself and sent her away with the living water, and they seemed to think that they'd come back later for a campaign. Jesus said, say not, there are 3 months and then cometh the harvest. I tell you, look on the fields, they're white already unto harvest. The labors are few. Where would you stop? 10th chapter of John? 10th chapter is a great chapter, isn't it? That's the chapter where he said, I'm the door. It's where you get in, isn't it? He's the door. If you want to go to heaven, you got to go through the door. And just like there's one door in the ark, there's one door of salvation, not the Virgin Mary, not Catholic priest or pope or the Church of Christ, the Baptist Church. It's Jesus Christ. He's the door. He said, I'm the door. I'm the door. He said, I'm the way, the truth, and the life. No man comes to the Father but by me. There's one mediator between God and men, the man Christ Jesus. Neither thy salvation in any other, for there's none other name under heaven given among men whereby we must be saved. You be sure of one thing. If you go to heaven, you'll go through Jesus. You won't go any other way. You won't go through your good works. Best you can do is filthy rags in the sight of God. And where would you stop? Where would you go? 15th chapter of the Gospel of John, tremendous chapter. He said, I'm the true vine, my Father's the husbandman. Every branch in me beareth not fruit, he taketh away, and every branch beareth fruit, he purgeth it, may bring forth more fruit. Now you're clean through the word which I've spoken unto you. If

0: You abide in me, my words abide in you. You ask what you will. Great chapter, tremendous chapter. And then the 16th chapter about the Holy Spirit, wonderful other paraclete or comforter that's going to come. And where would you stop? Where would you stop? You know where I'd count tonight? It'd be the 17th chapter. The 17th chapter. The one chapter in all the chapters of the Word of God, the one chapter where I feel like really taking my hat off and pulling my shoes off and really, I mean really walking into the presence of Jesus. It's the 70th chapter of John. There's no chapter in the Bible like it. Now, you hear about the Lord's Prayer. Our Father which art in heaven, hallowed be thy name, thy kingdom come, thy will be done in earth. You know what the earth is, don't you? It's me. That's me. You're not going to get the world done in this earth out here. I mean, God didn't expect a mud ball or a clod to do the will of God. But if I'm made out of a mud ball or a clod, he expects me to do the will of God. And that's what he's talking about. Thy will be done in earth, even as it is in heaven. That's the way the will of God's supposed to be done down here. That's the highest goal, isn't it, right there? What is God's will for my life? What is God's will for your life? I know one thing, it's God's will to be saved, and then it's God's will for him to use and own and operate what he saves, because it belongs to him. The quicker you turn it over to him, the better you're going to be. But where really is the Lord's Prayer in the Bible? John chapter 17. John chapter 17. I guess back in the days of Jesus, they didn't have machines to take a cardiograph of the heart, and they didn't have any, I guess, modern medicine. And may I remind you again that where there's modern medicine, there's modern sickness. Wherever you find science, modern science, you find modern sin. We've tried to substitute science for the Savior. It don't work. I was walking down the street this morning, and somebody had a newspaper laying there, and I just saw the headline. It said that astronauts are fit for the blast off. I mean, that means they're fit. You know what I thought when I saw that? I said, praise the Lord, this astronaut ready to blast off too. I really did. I just kind of rejoiced. They can't go very high. I'm going all the way. High as they've gone, been the moon and didn't bring a thing back we could chew on. Ah, man's not half as smart as he thinks he is. You know, we've gotten away from the Bible faith that God would have us to have. You know, I heard about a little boy, and we major a good deal on discipline around here. And people wonder, said, how do you ever get the girls memorize scripture, make them? They don't just wake up 3 o'clock in the morning memorizing scripture. We don't ask them, say, honeys, would y'all like to memorize a chapter? We just say, get at it. You better know it. I mean, that's just the way Granny is. I mean, and she just tells them, you know, and you might as well get you. I mean, there's no magic way to do it. And you'd say, well, how do you get them memorize all those songs? Just work at it. On the negative side, we take television away. No rock and rolls around. Not a bit. That's poison. You mothers and dads, you got rock and roll records in your home. You just might as well get you about a dozen rattlesnakes and throw in there with your kids. I'd rather be bitten by a rattlesnake any time than be bitten by rock and roll. It'd ruin my mind. All a rattlesnake do, just give me a ticket to glory. That's right. Oh, stupid mothers and dads. Stupid mothers and dads. Wondering what's wrong with the kids. Listen, I wish, there's no way for me to go 24 hours without getting nearly 24 calls. I'd say we'd average nearly a call an hour. Or counting the letters that come every day and the telephone calls, I'd say 24 calls, desperate calls. We deal, you multiply 7 by 24, and you'll have a herd of people to deal with at the close of 1 week. And all of them so desperate. And I tell you, one of the things it's doing, and I notice I got a call from a Baptist. He said, now, Brother Olaf, I'm a Southern Baptist. He said, would you preach a meeting in our church? I said, yeah, y'all need one. I said, it wouldn't make me any difference. I don't care whether you're independent or fundamental or Southern Baptist, Northern, Eastern, or Western. Won't make a lot of difference to me. Well, he said, I'll admit we need a revival. And I tell you, when the Southern Baptists get desperate enough to ask me to come and preach a revival, they're getting humble. But it don't make a lot of difference, really, what you tag your brand. I had a little conference with a Catholic couple the other night. And they said, we'd like you to come and help marry us in the Catholic Church. We got a lot of things going on in this old world. I've been praying for a little couple. I might have some more conferences with them. I said, how are you going to agree to bring up your children? Oh, they've got to be brought up Catholics. Already signed them over. As far as I'm concerned, that's just sort of stealing a little baby's second birthright before he's ever born.
1: The strangers to God, His grace and His love, were gathered by Blue Galilee.
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1: By the waters of Blue Galilee, they sat at His feet, and they looked in His face.

Philippians 2:5 tells us, "Let this mind be in you, which was also in Christ Jesus." What is the mind of Christ? Unity. In John chapter 17, Jesus is praying to the Father. In verse 21, he says, "That they all may be one, as thou, Father, art in me, and I in thee, that they also may be one in us, that the world may believe that thou hast sent me." Unity is a state of oneness. It is being in agreement or concord. It is having harmony between two or more parties. Jesus desired unity between himself and the Father, but also with his disciples. He didn't want to have a different type of relationship with the Father than he had with the disciples, nor did he desire something different for the disciples than what he enjoyed with the Father. His desire is that they could all partake together in the same fellowship. For there to be unity, it also calls for a disunity, meaning persons can only be in union when they have separated from what causes disunion. In Amos 3:3, the question is,

0: Christian has put forth. Can two walk together except they be agreed? Well, of course not, is the obvious answer. So for two to walk together, they will need to put away from them whatever disagreement there might be. Paul taught the Corinthian believers in 2 Corinthians chapter 6, verse 14, "Be ye not unequally yoked together with unbelievers. For what fellowship hath righteousness with unrighteousness? And what communion hath light with darkness?" An unequal yoke would not make for unity. It would not make for harmony, but it would make for discord. Righteousness and unrighteousness don't really fellowship well, just as light and darkness don't work together. When light shows up, darkness has to flee. Paul continued, "And what concord hath Christ with Belial? Or what part hath he that believeth with an infidel?" Jesus and the devil never team up to work together. There is no unity there. And a believer and an unbeliever don't make good partners either. He continued, "And what agreement hath the temple of God with idols? For ye are the temple of the living God, as God hath said, I will dwell in them, and walk in them, and I will be their God, and they shall be my people." There can be no agreement or unity between the temple of God and idols. God does not accept any false god, nor should it find any place in the Christian's life. God wants unity with you, but there are things that can disrupt that unity. God is not going to separate from his righteousness to fellowship with you and me. We are going to have to separate from what is unclean or unacceptable to him if we would enjoy sweet fellowship with him. Paul concluded, "Wherefore, come out from among them, and be ye separate, saith the Lord, and touch not the unclean thing, and I will receive you." God the Father and Christ the Son, as well as the Spirit, desire to abide together with us and all the saints, as one, together in perfect agreement. We are to have the mind of Christ. That mind includes unity.
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0: Did you ever realize that when you were in your mother's womb, only a few days old, your body was creating 250,000 neurons every minute for your brain? These neurons migrated to exactly the right place where they were supposed to be to find their proper niche. The distance and precision with which the neuron travels are comparable to a person walking from Los Angeles to New York City and finding the correct office suite, all without benefit of a map. Within a few weeks at this stage of growth, billions of neurons arrive at their correct addresses at the right time and make thousands of correct connections. Our cross-country traveler would also have to have known every square block in downtown Manhattan and the phone numbers and offices of everybody that was there. You know, these things don't happen by accident. Just maybe we have an intelligent God who cares and carefully creates us. Kiss my foot, Darwin. This is Pete Cowling.
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Good afternoon, Janelle Garcia, and thank you for requesting It Could Happen in a Moment, performed by the Providence Baptist College.

Well, go ahead and hit that request button to send in your favorite song. Also, stay tuned for our first trivia question in just a little few minutes. Here is He Knows My Name, performed by the Baileys Grove Youth Department and requested this afternoon by Janeline De La Paz Lucero.

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And I'm your host, Jason Peralta. And here's a good reminder for us that every day, God gives us another reason to be amazed by His goodness. Here's Every Day I'm Amazed, performed by Hals Anderson College and requested this afternoon by Irene Crescentia.

Time check, it's 16 minutes past the hour and it's currently 31 degrees. And the forecast is calling for a high today of 32 with a 70% chance of rain. 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

All right, everybody, it's time for our trivia question here on Anchor Radio or the Neta, and you'll want to keep your companion app ready because I will be sending out the trivia question during our next song. And just a reminder to everyone that we will be awarding a special prize to the listeners who get the most correct answers in a particular week, and every correct answer during any of our live broadcasts will count towards the weekly total, even if you don't win on a particular day. And let's check our leaderboard right here real quick. The number one is Angelica Gutierrez with 2 points, Patricia Ventura has 1 point, as well as Jan Chua, Prudential Ulop, and the Dorm Girls. And now the first 5 listeners with the correct answers for today's trivia question will receive 2 song credits. And our trivia song goes out to Prudential Ulop Senior, performed by the Bible Truth Chorale and Orchestra. It is Another Day of Grace.

Our trivia question was a little bit longer, but who was Paul referring to when he said, "May the Lord grant mercy to his household, for he often refreshed me and was not ashamed of my chains"? And the correct answer is, of course, Onesiphorus. And congratulations to the only person who got the correct answer, Sheena May Gutierrez. You will receive 2 song credits which you can use to listen to your favorite songs throughout the day. But don't worry, we will have another trivia question later, so stay tuned. Here is another song for us, requested by Ephraim Quesada and Rosemary Gutierrez, "Lean on Me", performed by Hiles Anderson College.

You know, the Christian life is a journey, and every day is another opportunity to follow the Lord. Here is a follow-on requested by Leanne Paz and Carlos Simon, performed by the Wiseman family.

You know, when you think about God's goodness in your life, sometimes you just can't help but sing. Thank you for requesting this song. How can I keep from singing? And requested by two person, and that is Grace Avila and Raquel De Leon. This one is performed by Hals Anderson College, and good afternoon to you both.

Well, it's trivia time once again here on Anchor Radio Ordineta. And get those companion apps ready because I will be sending out the trivia question once again during our next song. And don't forget that we have a bonus contest going on during our trivia time each week. Along with our regular trivia awards, we will be keeping a weekly total of your correct answers even if you don't win during a particular trivia time. This week's award will go to the person with the most correct answers and will be announced by Pastor Galian on Saturday during prayer waves. And now for this hour's trivia question, the first 5 listeners with the correct answers will receive 2 song credits. And this time, the third person who answers correctly will also receive a 10 peso voucher to our school canteen here at CBC. And of course, our trivia song was sent in by Sheena Mae Gutierrez, Each Day I Live, performed by Lois and India.

Our trivia question was, one of the plagues of Egypt was the plague of boils. But which number was it? And the correct answer is the sixth plague. And congratulations to no other than Sheena May Gutierrez. You were the third person with the correct answer. And you win a voucher to our school canteen. And the remaining listeners with the correct answer were Raquel De Leon, Janelle Garcia, and John Chua. You will each receive 2 song credits, which you can use to listen to your favorite songs throughout the day. And because of that, here is another song from our winner, Sheena May Gutierrez, In the Presence of the Lord, performed by The New Mercies.

And no matter what comes our way, we can have the peace of knowing that God is always with us. Here is Constantly Abiding, performed by the Hamilton family and requested this afternoon by Janeline Lucero.

Well, through every season, you know, we are having a hard time, but God's love remains faithful. Here is A Love That Won't Stop, performed by Hiles Anderson College and requested by Grace Avila and Angelica Gutierrez.

Sometimes we don't need to have all the answers in life. We just need to learn to lean on God. Here is one of the great song by Eddie Galleon, Learning to Lean, and requested this afternoon by Janeline Lucero.

Well, that's it. We had a great time and we've come to the end of another live listener's request hour here on Anchor Radio Ordineta. And thank you for joining me. I'll queue up the rest of your songs so you can listen throughout the rest of the afternoon. But be sure to tune in this evening at 5 p.m. with Karin Trompo for another hour of your favorite request. And the things of this world come and go, but Jesus, all we truly need. Jesus is all you need. Here is I'll Take Jesus and You Can Have the Rest, performed by the great pastor Eddie Gallien. And always reminding that I'm Jason Peralta, always reminding you that God is good all the time, and all the time God is good. Please take care of yourselves, and I'll see you next time. Bye.

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1: Isaiah chapter 35, verses 3 and 4. 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As you go to work or to the store or to school today, be aware of people. 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My former pastor used to pray this prayer often. Dear Jesus, help me to cross the path of those whom you would help if you walked in my shoes today. Something to think about.

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0: How do you do? If you had to live through persecution, losing your home, your family, and your freedom, how would you react? The man in the following true story endured that kind of persecution, and his only crime was telling the truth. Because of the neglect and torture he suffered, he might have died, but he didn't, because his heart and mind and life were unshackled. This is Unshackled, dramatizing true life stories and produced in Chicago by Pacific Garden Mission. For more than a decade, homelessness has been attracting national attention. But the homeless have been around longer than that. People living on the streets more than 100 years ago prompted Pacific Garden Mission to open the doors that never closed. Doors to shelter, food, and clothing. Today, people in need also get medical and dental care, and all without charge. The mission has facilities for men, women, and children. But material things alone won't change lives. Hope changes lives. So mission counselors help the homeless face the problems that stifle hope. The goal is new life. Now for broadcast around the earth, here is program number 2125 in the series Unshackled.
1: What a beautiful morning, Joseph. The leaves are turning.
2: I know. If I didn't have to visit Hans, I'd have another cup of coffee with you.
1: Oh, he's been very sick. It is good that you are gone.
2: Who can that be so early?
3: Don't move, you're under arrest.
1: Oh.
3: You search, I'll hold him.
1: Joseph!
3: Silence! All right, let's go. You're coming with us.
1: But please, sir, is my husband coming back for dinner?
3: Of course he will.
0: Czechoslovakia, under communism, was not a democracy, and communist agents had seized the man. Thus began a terrifying ordeal, an ordeal so long and so extraordinary that we will tell the story in a three-part series. You won't want to miss any part because each has vital lessons in survival. Persecution can come suddenly and without warning, as Joseph Korbel learned. And his response saved not only his life, but others as well. This is his true story on Unshackled.
2: I didn't try to resist or escape because the men had guns and I knew they would use them. Besides, I hadn't done anything wrong and I was sure they'd release me when they learned their mistake. At the police station, the jailer pushed me into a dingy cell which had a wooden bed on one wall and a dirty toilet in the corner. Eight other men were already there. All were injured, some hideously. Since I was a newcomer, they watched me suspiciously, and it was several days before they trusted me enough to talk.
4: You will never see him again.
2: The general? Where are they taking
4: him? To the Carlos. Why are you here?
2: I don't know. I haven't done anything wrong.
4: They will change that. Make you confess to things you never heard of. You see him? They kicked him in the stomach. His insides are bleeding.
2: And that poor man?
4: Knocked out all his teeth.
2: Can't we get more water? Some of these men are feverish and one cup isn't enough. Day after day passed in that squalid cell. The men were dying from their wounds and from disease, but there was nothing I could do. I longed for my freedom, to be home again, and I spent hours thinking about my past. I was born into a rich family, physically rich, but spiritually poor. Our home was not happy. Father mistreated mother, and we children often hid from him. I grew up with an empty, lonely feeling. When father was drafted into the army in World War I, mother had to close his business. For the first time, we learned what it was like to be hungry. Father returned from the war with no interest in his business or in us, went bankrupt and disappeared when I was 15. My sister sent me to an art school far from home, and my loneliness grew. Graduating as a textile designer in 1925, I found a job in another city. But I didn't find happiness. I still felt empty. One cold and rainy November evening, I walked aimlessly toward the town square, which was usually crowded and noisy. Only 3 people were there, playing musical instruments, and I listened. The music stopped, and one of them began preaching.
5: God loves you, friends. Did Jesus die in vain? No, he died for your sins. To cleanse your sinful heart as he did mine. When I believed in him, open your heart to him. You will find peace and joy like you never dreamed possible. Are you lonely, sad, disappointed? He is the King of Peace. Your loving Heavenly Father has prepared for you just what you have always been looking for. Forgiveness for your sins and assurance of everlasting life.
2: I was amazed at what I heard. They spoke with perfect assurance about God. Was it possible he was real? They left and I followed them to the meeting hall where they sang songs and prayed. At their invitation, I went to the altar and knelt and cried uncontrollably. A man came and touched my shoulder.
4: Would you like to pray with me?
2: I don't know how to pray. I've never prayed before.
4: Then perhaps you can say the prayer our Lord gave us as an example to his disciples.
2: I don't know that prayer. I don't know what you mean.
4: Okay. Then perhaps you can repeat what I am going to pray.
2: Trembling like a child, I lifted my first prayer to God. And when I stood up, a new and very real joy filled my heart. I knew I was not alone. The Holy One was with me. From that night on, I never missed a chapel meeting. 2 years later, I completed Bible school and became an officer in the ministry. The organizational structure was patterned after the military, but its purpose was peace and love. I wanted to win other hearts to Jesus who had done so much for me. They sent me to their headquarters in Prague, and it was there that I first saw her. I was alone in the dining hall when she walked in, beautiful beyond description.
1: Good morning.
2: Good morning. My English is no good.
1: Sprechen Sie Deutsch?
2: No, I speak no German. You speak Czechoslovakian?
1: No, I speak only German and English.
2: I understand English. Please. Sit here. I fell hopelessly in love with Erna, one of our German officers. But I was too shy to tell her. I worked with her and watched her from afar. Before she went to England for a year of international missionary training, I blurted out my love for her, which embarrassed both of us. But she suggested that we leave it in the Lord's hands, and she was gone. A year and a half later, my love for Erna was still in my heart when the annual meeting of officers came. I knew I would see her because she was sent back to Prague, but she avoided me day after day. Finally, I made an appointment and came to her office. I've been looking for a chance to speak with you, but you always avoid me. When you went away, you said that if you came back, things could be different. You know that I love you.
1: Please, what? Forget me. I feel I would never be able to make you happy, nor could you make me happy.
2: Please tell me one more thing. Is there someone else in your heart?
1: No. Nobody at all.
2: I went home and prayed until I could finally say to God, "Thy will be done." The months went by and my heart began to heal. Then I was assigned to headquarters as a commanding officer in the ministry, and again Erna and I worked closely together. This time, however, I had peace in my heart, suppressing my old feelings of love for her. A year went by, and one day there was a knock at my door. Erna, please come in.
1: Sir, I wish to be transferred out of this unit. Can you arrange it for me?
2: If that is your wish, I will do it, but is it necessary?
1: Yeah, it is.
2: She sat there, fighting back tears while I tried to dissuade her from leaving. Finally, it dawned on me that perhaps she too loved me. Gently, I let my hand touch hers. Erna, do I make it hard for you to keep working here? Can I hope there's a deeper feeling in your heart than friendship?
1: Yeah.
2: We agreed to pray about our feelings for 3 months. By then, we knew it was God's will for us to marry. We were engaged for a year and married in 1933. 5 years later, in 1938, Germany invaded Czechoslovakia. Our mission hall became an emergency shelter for refugees. The persecution of the Jews began, and many sought refuge with us. Though it was very dangerous, we never turned anyone away. Because my wife was German, she had special problems.
0: So, why do you want to go to Germany?
1: My mother is very ill.
0: You are German?
1: Yeah, but I am married to a Czechoslovakian. Here is my identity card.
0: No German gives up his citizenship. You will take back your German citizenship and you will register your children as Germans also.
1: But their father
0: Their father will be deprived of his rights if you do not obey. And we will appoint a German guardian for your children.
2: So Erna and our 3 children became German citizens. Thousands of Czechoslovakian people died for political reasons. The Gestapo would knock on the door and take someone who was never seen again. Because we helped many transients, we lived with that risk. And one day, the Gestapo came to our door. They arrested one of our guests and took me with them to their headquarters. As I waited for hours, a Nazi clerk watched me.
6: What kind of uniform is that?
2: The Heilsarmee, a Christian ministry. We serve the Lord Jesus Christ.
6: He was a Jew.
2: Yes, by his human birth. But he was really the Son of God. He suffered and died for the sins of the world on the cross.
6: Thousands of our brave soldiers die every day in battle. They deserve our honor.
2: I agree. But none of these brave soldiers can forgive your sins. You can't pray to them for peace and for a clean heart. They can't set you free from evil and from the sinful nature you were born with. Jesus can give you all of this. He loves you.
3: Josef Korbel?
0: Josef was beginning to experience persecution because of his faith. But he defended that faith even to the enemy. We'll learn the results in a moment. Now here's Dave Saulnier, superintendent of Pacific Garden Mission, to tell you about an important part of our ministry.
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0: 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So if you have a need for which you'd like faithful prayer, write to us and we'll pass along your request.
7: On the other hand, if you'd like to be part of our prayer band, write and tell us that. This is a wonderful way to serve the Lord and other believers as well. James 5:16 reminds us to confess your faults one to another and pray one for another that ye may be healed. The effectual fervent prayer of a righteous man availeth much.
0: If you want to receive prayer for a need in your life and you also want to join our prayer band, be sure to put your prayer request on a separate piece of paper when you write to us. When you volunteer, tell us how often you want to receive a prayer list, either once a month or every 2 weeks. Our address is Pacific Garden Mission, Chicago, Illinois, 60605. That address once again, Pacific Garden Mission, Chicago, Illinois, 60605.
2: satisfied with my answers to their questions, the Gestapo let me go. God had spared me. In May 1945, the opposing armies passed right through our city, and when the bombing died away, we were free again. But we faced a new kind of persecution.
5: No, no, she cannot sit. No!
8: What?
5: Other girls!
6: She's a German!
5: In our city.
6: They call me.
5: Oh, she is
6: Germans of the country!
5: She's one of them!
1: What should I do, Joseph?
2: This is too dangerous. We have to find a safe place to hide till things quiet down.
1: But where? Everybody knows me.
2: Out of town, in the country. Ernest stayed on the farm until the persecution of Germans ended and it was safe to come home. Eventually, the government restored her citizenship. In 1948, the communists took power. We were busy preparing to go to South Africa as missionaries, but we began to notice secret agents at our meetings taking notes. They followed us and tried to trap us. In November 1949 came the arrest. 3 weeks went by in that crowded jail cell. 3 weeks without knowing the charges or knowing how Erna and the children were. 3 weeks without my Bible and how I missed it. Then one day the guard called my name. And as I stepped out of the cell, 4 guards grabbed me and clamped handcuffs and a blindfold on me. They led me along hallways and stairs and into a room where they removed the blindfold and handcuffs. 8 men sat at a long table. One of them pointed to a single chair in the corner, and I sat down. Then I saw the bloodstains. This was the room where my cellmates had been tortured.
3: We want to ask you some questions, and we hope you will tell us the truth.
2: Sir, I am a Christian. Of course I'll tell you the truth.
4: Then where did you get the military arms, the guns, the ammunition? Now speak up!
3: And the illegal transmitter we found in the ceiling of your chapel. Who were you calling?
2: None of this is true. How can you say such terrible things? Let's go to the chapel and
4: I'll show you... Shut up, you liar! Here's proof of your activity. Read it!
3: We found many copies of this spy letter in your office. Where have you been sending this? Confess! Sign this confession and we'll let you go home. Here is a pen.
2: You asked me to tell the truth and now you want me to sign these lies? No, never.
3: Put your chair in the middle of the room.
4: Take off your jacket, your shoes, your socks.
2: I sensed the presence of demonic powers. They made me kneel on the chair with my arms outstretched as they gathered around me with rubber clubs. I am not a brave man, and I began to tremble. My soul cried out to the one who could help. Lord, for 22 years I've been preaching about your power, which is able to sustain and protect your children. Manifest your power just now. Make me strong so that I am willing to die rather than bring disgrace to your name and all Christians. They came at me in a fury, yelling and cursing. I braced for the first blow. They kept yelling, and I wondered why they didn't hit me. But they couldn't seem to touch me. It was as if an invisible shield surrounded me. They tossed against each other, screaming in rage, but something held them back.
5: Oh, you cannot defeat
4: him! Take him away! I need to look at him! Take him away before I kill him!
9: He's back.
4: They didn't torture you. How can that be? They tortured all of us.
2: It was the power of God. I prayed and asked for his strength and protection, and he protected me.
10: A likely story. I think he's a spy. One of them.
2: No, it was the hand of God. They tried to beat me, but they couldn't. God promises in Proverbs 35, every word of God is pure. He is a shield unto them that put their trust in him.
9: It's hard to believe.
2: At midnight, I was taken from the cell and loaded onto a bus with other men. We drove for several hours, but the bus windows were painted, so we couldn't see where we were going. We were forbidden to speak, so I prayed in my heart for Erna and the children, for myself and for my fellow prisoners. Then I remembered the Lord's teaching in Matthew 5:44, love your enemies, bless them that curse you, do good to them that hate you, and pray for them which despitefully use you and persecute you. And I prayed for my captors.
9: They are taking us to Russia?
10: No, they're going to kill us.
2: Where are we?
5: Get out of the bus! Move! Into the building! Form a single fire!
2: I was led to the third floor and pushed into a cell which was clean and well lighted with a toilet in one corner. A blanket on the single bed completely covered someone who began to move. A hairy hand with long black nails emerged. Then the other hand came out. Slowly the blanket came down until I saw a hairy face with a wild gleam in his eyes, growling like an animal. He was insane. I knelt down, whispering a prayer. Lord, here I am, putting myself in your hands. The light went off, and I waited in darkness, finally falling asleep. Gradually, I got used to the creature who stayed under the bed all day. With his growling animal sounds, he even ate under the bed. When he slept, I washed his wounded feet with a wet cloth and prayed for him. One day, the guard came.
5: Package for you, Corbin.
2: A package for me? It's from Erna. Thank you, Lord. A sandwich? Oh, the New Testament. Daily I read my Bible like a starving man, but the Bible is strictly forbidden in communist prisons, and whenever I heard the key rattle in the cell, I quickly hid my testament under my shirt. Once I even sat on it, and I prayed I wouldn't have to stand up. Then one day I was so engrossed in reading that I didn't hear the guard until he stood before me.
5: What are you reading?
2: It's the Word of God, the Bible. I got it from my wife.
5: So that's what it is.

0: From then on, I read my Bible openly without fear. And one day, while I was reading, my insane cellmate crawled out from under the bed and sat cross-legged in front of me. Although I pretended not to notice, I was wary because he was unpredictable.
1: What are you reading?
0: This is a Bible, the Word of God, and God is telling us about his love and how he sent his Son, Jesus Christ, to heal our soul and body.
1: Give it to me!
0: Fearfully, I gave him my Bible, silently praying, "Please, Lord, don't let him tear it up." When he opened the Testament and began reading, I knew he wasn't completely insane. He could speak and he could read. All day he read, and the next day and the third. I paid no attention to him until he began sobbing. Overcoming my fear, I knelt beside him and put my arms around his shoulders.
1: I'm lost.
0: Don't cry. God loves you and is able to help you.
1: No, I'm lost. Nobody can help me. I'm lost. They're going to hang me.
0: Tell me what's wrong.
1: I took secret documents from my office and asked a friend to pass them to a foreigner. When he refused, I threatened him until he agreed. 2 days later, they arrested us on the torture. I lost my mind. They're going to hang me.
0: Listen to me. What is your name?
1: Miroslav.
0: Miroslav. Miroslav, you read the Bible. Remember what Jesus said in John 6:37. All that the Father giveth me shall come to me, and him that cometh to me I will in no wise cast out. If you will only believe in Jesus, he will forgive you. He will give you peace. He will help you and protect you.
1: Do you believe he'll hear me and save my life for my family's sake?
0: Yes. If you ask him, he can do it. With tears and sobs, Miroslav opened his heart to God in prayer for a long time. Never have I heard such a prayer. When he finished, I knew he was a child of God. Every day we prayed and studied and sang together in our cell. Christmas came, and I awoke with a shock. Miroslav was again under the bed, insane. Confused, I paced the cell, then made the decision. I pulled him out from under the bed. Miroslav! Did you really confess all your sins to the Lord? If not, you can't count on his help and protection. Psalms 34:15 warns us, "The eyes of the Lord are upon the righteous, and his ears are open unto their cry. The face of the Lord is against them that do evil."
1: Tell me they're not going to hang me. Tell me that. Tell me.
0: You tell me why you're so troubled. We'll pray about it.
1: I lied to the police to save myself. I told them my friend stole the documents and forced me to pass them on. My friend was tortured horribly and he will be hanged. But he was innocent.
0: Miroslav's case seemed so very sad and hopeless. I closed my eyes and thought, "Oh Lord, what now?"
2: Next week we'll learn the answer to that question and the far-reaching consequence of Joseph's encounter with Miroslav, the first of many spiritual battles. Joseph's struggle against persecution had just begun. Friend, you have just heard that in spite of Joseph's affliction, he held fast to his faith in God and trusted in God's ability to protect him no matter what the situation. That's the joy and wonder of being a child of God. And that same privilege can be yours when you invite the Lord Jesus Christ into your heart. 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
1: 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And wherever you are listening from, I hope that you are doing well. I'm happy to be your host today, and I am looking forward to sharing some encouraging gospel music with you. Now, let's kick it off with a song requested by Sheila May Unciano. Song entitled, Is Anything Too Hard for God? By the First Baptist Church of Hammond.

You just heard a song requested by Rachel Briones, is entitled As Long As You Are Glorified by the Hiles Anderson College. Here's one from the Carolino family, song entitled Just a Little Walk Talk with Jesus by Chin Myriel Carolino and sang by Fair.

Well, if you've got a song that you would like us to play on air, do so and send it right now. Here's one from Juvie Alegores, song entitled I Love You This Much by the Commonwealth Baptist College.

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We are broadcasting live from our studio here at Crossroads Baptist Church. I'm your host, Karen Trumpo, and our next song, it's really amazing how it went up all the way to number 16 already. But here's Growing in Wisdom by the Wiseman Family, sent to us by Leanne Paz.

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Get wisdom, get understanding. Do not forget, nor turn away from the words of my mouth. Do not forsake her, and she will preserve you. Love her, and she will keep you. Wisdom is the principal thing. Therefore, get

It's 19 minutes past the hour and it's currently 27.7 degrees. Reach a high today of 32.4 and the forecast is calling for a 71% chance of rain. Here's a song requested by Shiname Gutierrez entitled Be a Light by the New Mercies Music.

Well, it's time for our first trivia question here on Anchor Radio. I'll be sending out the trivia question during our next song, so get your companion app ready. Don't forget that we are still making available the Anchor Radio coffee mug for those people who gets the most correct answer every week. Now, for this first trivia, the first three people with the correct answer will get 2 song credits, and the second person will also receive a 10 peso voucher. And our trivia song was requested by Romina Olivo, song entitled My Heart Is There by Lois and India Raskinha.

Our trivia question was, what did Daniel and his three friends eat instead of the king's meat and drink? And the correct answer is pulse and water. Congratulations to Angelica Jolly Morla. You were the second person with the correct answer. So you won the 10 peso voucher. And the remaining listeners with the correct answer that also received 2 song credits were Leon Paz and Shiname Gutierrez. And all of you who got the correct answer gets a point towards this week's prize. Now, our next song was requested by Prudencio Ulep Sr. and Sabrina Suk, entitled Follow On by the Wiseman Family.

Well, here's a special reminder to all our faithful listeners to please nominate your favorite songs for tonight's Listener's Choice broadcast at 8 p.m. While you are listening right now, you can go to the Listener's Choice button in your Anchor Radio Companion app, nominate three of your favorite songs, and vote for two more, and wait for it tonight at 8 p.m. to get it playing on the air. Our next song was requested by Patricia Ventura, and here's one of my favorite, God of Heaven by Steve Pettit, Evangelistic Team.

You just heard the Walker family singing Jesus Hold My Hand, and I appreciate Grace Abela for sending that in. Well, it's 37 minutes past the hour, and you're still listening to Ordinetta's number one source for encouraging gospel music, CBC Anchor Radio. This is a live listener request hour, and I'm your host, Karen Trumpo. And our next song goes out to Irene Crescentia, song entitled But If Not, by Adam and Cassie Ravert.

you so much, Angelica Jolly Morla, for sending that song, A New Day, by the John Marshall family. Well, it's time for another trivia question here on Encore Radio. You'll want to have your companion up ready, because I'll be sending out the trivia question during our next song. The first five listeners with the correct answer will receive 2 song credits, and the fourth person with the correct answer will also receive a 10 peso voucher from our school canteen. And our trivia song was requested by Lolita Rosario, song entitled "'Tis So Sweet to Trust in Jesus" by The Voices of Praise.

our trivia question was, what does Job say is poured out like water? And the correct answer is his soul. I'm not really sure what happened, but no one got the correct answer. I guess it's one of those tricky trivia questions. I'll tell you what, I'm going to send another trivia question after this song that was requested by Aliana Banyares, so you get another chance.

our trivia question was, what was the name of the centurion who looked after Paul on the journey to Rome? And the correct answer is Julius. Congratulations once again to Leon Paz. You were the fourth person with the correct answer. So you won the 10 peso voucher. I just would like to let you know that your vouchers here is accumulating. So would you let us know how you would want your vouchers to be claimed? And the remaining listeners with the correct answer were Shineme Gutierrez, Grace Angelica Abela, Angelica Jolly Morla, and Lolita Rosario. We sent you 2 song credits. Please use them to request your favorite song. Here's a beautiful song that was sent to us by Kim Ivan Crescentia, song entitled God is Still Good by the Golden State Baptist College.

Well, we've come to the end of another live listener request hour here on Anchor Radio. I'll queue up the rest of your songs so you can listen throughout the rest of the evening. And be sure to tune in tomorrow for Good Morning Urdaneta at 7 a.m. And please, please don't forget to nominate your favorite songs for tonight's Listener's Choice Hour. And our final song this hour is coming from or came from Joni Quijano. The song entitled Will You Be The One by The Assurance Trio. Thank you everyone for tuning in and for spending your last hour with me tonight. Have a great evening everyone and God bless.

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0: One sat alone beside the highway, begging. 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He clutched his old rags and shivered in the shadows. Then Jesus came and bade his darkness flee.
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0: Now then, tonight, I'd like to call your attention to the book of John. The book of John. The Gospel of John. Beginning at chapter 1, verse 1. In the beginning was the Word. And the Word was with God. And the Word was God. The same was in the beginning with God. All things were made by Him. And without Him was not anything made that was made. In Him was life. And the life was the light of men. And the light shineth in darkness. And the darkness comprehended it not. Verse 14. And the Word was made flesh and dwelt among us. And we beheld His glory, the glory as of the only begotten of the Father, full of grace and truth. Now turn to the Epistle of John. Turn to 1 John. That's 1 John. Chapter 2, verse 15. Love not the world, neither the things that are in the world. If any man love the world, the love of the Father is not in him. For all that is in the world, the lust of the flesh, the lust of the eyes, and the pride of life, is not of the Father, but is of the world. And the world passeth away, and the lust thereof. But he that doeth the will of God abideth forever. Now in the third chapter, verse 5, 1 John 3, 5. And ye know that he was manifested to take away our sins, and in him is no sin. Whosoever abideth in him sinneth not. It's a picture of unbroken fellowship, isn't it? You abide in him, sinneth not. Whosoever sinneth hath not seen him, neither known him. Little children, let no man deceive you. He that doeth righteousness is righteous, even as he is righteous. He that committeth sin is of the devil, for the devil sinneth from the beginning. For this purpose, the Son of God was manifested that he might destroy the works of the devil. Now, can he or can't he? The Bible said, this is the text, for this purpose. God came with a purpose in Christ. He had a real purpose in the life of Christ. He has a purpose in my life. For this purpose, the Son of God was manifested that he might destroy the works of the devil. Now, what are the works of the devil? I think I'll mention two tonight in the message. And I realize that I'm sharing this message with our radio friends. And there's some things taking place, of course, and have taken place in our nation. That's so horrible. I talked to California a while ago. There's a little boy there that his mother's lost control of, and dope's taken over. Just a little boy in his early teens. She said, would you talk to him? I said, yes, ma'am. I said, Franklin? He said, huh? I said, you mean sir? He said, sir. I mean, there's just so many depravity marks in the lives of our children. You parents, let your children talk like that. Why don't you teach them to talk decently and respect their elders? Don't you realize that's part of the Bible? I said, son, how much dope have you been on? He said, just some dope. Little kid. I mean, it's eating him up. I said, do you realize, way out in California? I said, do you realize that you need help? He said, uh-huh. I said, did you mean yes, sir? He said, yes, sir. I said, do you want help? And he said, yes, sir. I mean, did you ever think that we'd come to such a place? That's the state where I'm going to refer to the man tonight that I met. I saw him, and I'm going to read his article tonight. He's not a preacher. He's an entertainer. He's a celebrity. He's a household word across America.
1: I've never seen him on television because I've never owned a television set. Because we could never get done. These girls wouldn't be writing songs if they was watching television. They wouldn't be memorizing scripture if they was watching that box. That's an idol. That's an American idol. As far as I'm concerned, you sit around and watch the thing, you live in an idolatry.
0: Too late to compromise. But I want to mention something before I get into that message. This is one, two, three, four, a four-column article. They really make the paper with it. You can get anything bad in the paper, but it's hard to get anything real good in the paper. Now, if the papers don't like what I'm saying, let them change their policies. There was a time when the newspaper was a community servant who was interested in the school, the church, and the home, and censored everything that was put in it. This comes by George W. Cornell, the Associated Press religion writer. It tells about the conference, filling the conference room. Most were men, some were women. Included were numerous seminarians and ministers, some in clerical collars. Many freely asserted their homosexuality. When I started preaching, that thing could have never made the paper. And the paper delights to mention that preachers and members of the, well, I don't like to say preachers. I doubt if a preacher ever would be like that. Maybe a clergyman, maybe a what they call a minister. I've never known a man could preach a red hot sermon for God that'd live that kind of a life. But this thing's coming. I've been watching it now for years, and I've told you, and here it is again. And here's the quotation, homosexuality as a way of life is an idea whose time has come, said, and I hesitate to, I won't pronounce it, I'll spell it, said R-E-V, period, Thomas Mara of San Francisco, urging churches to recognize it as a moral alternative. If something is sexually loving, it's good. You'd say, Brother Olaf, that's the darkest picture ever. Remember, there's a bright side to it. When it gets this bad, Jesus will come real soon. That's the last practice of sin that's going to be practiced just before Jesus comes. And so, on and on. Why, notice what, why he said the congregation, the occasion, was the first national conference on religion and the homosexual, held here recently, and it offered a review of the rising demands by homosexuals for open acceptance by the churches. Might as well get ready to take us in, because we're coming. It also sketched the rapid growth of a network of independent congregations, especially for this group of people. And they call them gay churches, G-A-Y. Gay churches. Our congregation is doubled to 600 in 8 months, and it'll double again by September. That's all that stuff I'm going to read, but I just want to let you know that we're living in times when it seems that the people are not willing to let Jesus destroy the works of the devil, and that's the work of the devil. So we come to the other sin that I'd like to mention and share with you a message. Drugs, a clear and present danger, by Mr. Art Linkletter. I read, I think, some of the message, if not all. I have had great fun in my life communicating with America, bringing to America the latest things in science, industry, travel, adventure, fun, and excitement. It seemed everything in my life that I touched was beautiful. I had five lovely children, a beautiful wife, a happy family, and lived in the greatest country in the world. I've traveled all over the world, did specials in Russia, China, Israel, Mexico, new presidents and kings appeared all over the world in the most wonderfully exciting places. Somehow you get to feel, I'm sure, without meaning to, that life has to be something made to order for you, and that there's something very special about you,
1: And just about then, fate decides to show you that you're just another human being, and that life has to be made up of sorrows and tragedies as well as fun. That most people do not get through life without paying some penalty along the way. Our lovely daughter, Diane, was taken from us at the age of 21 with her whole life ahead of her. A beautiful, talented, darling, sweet girl who unfortunately was growing up in a town dedicated to thrills and excitement and all kinds of illicit things which have been going on in towns like Hollywood since the days of Sodom and Gomorrah. She was anxious to become an actress, singer, and entertainer. Interestingly enough, my oldest boy, Jack, whom you know from his television and radio work, my youngest, Diane, were the only ones of the five who wanted to be in the show business. It was her bad luck to have reached those troublesome years of 13 to 20 in the decade of the 60s. Those were the tough years for kids, the years when hippiedom, communes, the destruction of a great deal of our Puritan ethic as far as sex is concerned, and of course drugs, all crept into the scene. And like most American parents, I was unaware that anything as ugly as drugs could come into my family, because we were a Christian, close, loving family who went everywhere together. Diane and I were on military trips overseas. We were in Europe. We were in Russia. We were on camping trips to the High Sierras. We were planning a ski trip for the Thanksgiving vacation period, which was coming up. The thought never occurred that she would ever have allowed herself to experiment with drugs. She was no addict. She was not even close to the kind of crazy, harebrained kids you read about. I had four children grow up. You get complacent. You get to thinking that you know the trick of bringing kids up through those tricky years. But I didn't really realize what had been happening in this country. Most parents, educators, and law enforcement people didn't realize it either, that the drug epidemic had come across the ghetto and across the railroad tracks and had spread to every community and every level of every community, and that kids were experimenting with the most dangerous drugs in the history of the world. Diane was no exception. Being the child of a celebrity, she had special peer pressures. In case you don't know it, child of any well-known person, whether he's a man of wealth or an outstanding figure in sports, politics, or show business, is prejudged by the other kids and even prejudged by teachers. I really should have known that, but I didn't. I didn't equate it with the drug scene. Of course, I'd known it because my other kids had gone through school and had always been prejudged as stuck-up or as sissies of a rich family and all the other things that kids hate. I know that because as a minister's son, I had more fist fights than anybody in the entire neighborhood. I was going to prove that I was tougher and rougher and just as regular as any ordinary, normal kid who wasn't a preacher's son. The same thing is true of a celebrity's child. They go to school and right away the teacher, and I've seen it with all of my kids, and he goes on to talk about some of the things. We now know that LSD is the most mysterious and powerful substance ever invented in any chemical laboratory. It goes into the body and the doctors don't know. I left out a statement I want to read. So in an effort to be regular at parties where they try things out, my darling Diane tried LSD. And unknown to me, this poor tortured girl had been suffering through terrible flashbacks. And then he makes a statement. We know that LSD is the most mysterious and powerful substance ever invented in any laboratory, chemical laboratory. It goes in the body and the doctors don't know what to do about it or what to do for it. It stays in the body for an indeterminate length of time. Flashbacks is horrible, vivid, frightening, bewildering, and suicidal, as the first one can keep recurring at odd times for as long as 2 years, until sometimes people are driven out of their minds by what occurs. At that point, when I got the dreadful news that my little girl had died, I was in Colorado Springs, getting ready to speak at the Air Force Academy on a college lecture tour. I hurried home, of course. We had a consultation of the family, and we decided not to do what all instinct and all training in Hollywood tells you to do. Hush it up, quiet it up, put it under the rug, keep it behind the door. Do not disclose anything unpleasant. Francis Bacon wrote in one of his great essays several hundred years ago, a parent's grief is a private grief, a dreadful, agonizing, unbelievable grief. To expose all this takes quite a decision. But I decided that we were a strong enough family and a Christian enough family. Perhaps, as a minister friend of mine put it, maybe that's why Diane was born. I'd like to put in parentheses, I doubt that. Perhaps she lived her life brief span to give me the platform with my name and my ability to go to American people and tell them what's really happening and help save many, many other kids. Being the victim of such a tragedy does not make you an expert any more than if a child of yours were struck down the street by a car. You'd not automatically know what was wrong in our traffic laws or with the construction of automobiles. I had to find out what the drug scene was all about. In the last year and a half, I've traveled across this country dozens of times. I've sat in free clinics, crisis centers, on hotlines, and in neuropsychiatric wards. I've been in opium dens and heroin dens. I've been in jails. I've talked to kids and listened to kids and read the books. I know the psychologists, psychiatrists, sociologists, and he names many others with long terms. I know the people who work in the Phoenix houses, halfway houses, synonyms. I've been to the county hospitals. I stand before you today as an expert on experts. I know what they're thinking. I know what they're saying. It's a dreadful thing that's happened to this country. We're in danger of losing a generation of our brightest young leaders. I've made the statement we've already lost them. Not the no-hopers, as we call them in Australia. Not the inadequate, the uneducated, the illiterate, the poor, who for so long, unfortunately, who had a monopoly on the drug scene, but our very best kids from everywhere are in danger of being lost. How did this happen? Now listen carefully. Well, very briefly, we always had drugs. You know that since the beginning of man. He goes into the primitive discovery and so forth and begins to mention a lot of, right after the Civil War in this country, and there were more drug addicts than, he said, than there are today. I doubt that. Two things happened during the Civil War to spread drugs across this country. Morphine was invented from opium, and the hypodermic needle was invented. Those two things, they were called the soldiers' drugs, came back from the Civil War, just like marijuana and heroin and acids coming back from Vietnam. I've already been dealing with boys that came back hopelessly hooked on drugs while in Vietnam. People started using morphine for everything, and then into our patent medicines came the opiates from morphine and opium. Toward the turn of the century, more nice people across this country were dope addicts than anybody ever had any idea, because most of these patients, these patent medicines that made you feel so good were one-third opium, one-third. It was so bad. Women were more hooked than anybody else because women had illnesses and felt bad at different times. They were weaned onto these patent medicines until about 1914, they had to pass a law, the first of the big laws. Then, interestingly enough, the dope addict went into the ghetto. The poor, the black, the Chicanos, and the others became inheritors of this curse. But what's happened to our kids today? Well, there are a lot of pushers around. Now listen, there are a lot of pushers around. I tell you who some of the pushers are. My business. Television is one. Sounds almost as bad as me, doesn't it? Every day,

0: long as our kids have been alive, they've seen the most beautiful, seductive television commercials telling them that no matter what their problem, relief was just a swallow away. Headaches, fat, thin, you name it, there's a pill for it. There's no reason to set up mature defensive mechanisms for the problems of life, because all you have to do is swallow something and your worries are over. Aspirin is eaten by Americans in this country like peanuts. It's an unknown and dangerous drug in many ways. Kids have grown up seeing and hearing these announcements. If you want to go to sleep, if you want to wake up, if you want to stay awake, to drive a truck or to study, if you want to get thin or you want to get fat, you name it, there's a pill. So they grew up knowing this. The next pushers were the examples of their idols. Who are their idols? In about 1958, a new kind of music came along, pioneered in great form by the Beatles. And they got the biggest welcome of any hoodlums that ever invaded this country. I saw it and said it then, and mothers and dads would let their children, their girls, go to listen to the Beatles, and the girls would literally tear their clothes off of them while they were listening. Talk about immoral, talk about filthy, and now then, we're reaping what we sowed. And our young people are going right down the same dirty, stinking trail that stinking bunch of heathens led us into. Pioneered in great form by the Beatles and followed by others called rock music, they began to wear their hair long. They began to wear their clothes the way they did. They began to sing the songs about drugs and, more important, to live the life of drugs so our 10, 12, 13, 14, 15-year-olds worship the grateful dead. The Jefferson Airplane, the Rolling Stones, and all the rest of them. They saw their idols, who were rich, famous, popular, happy, living drug lives. They talked about it. At rock concerts, they said, everybody turn on. Everybody get high. John Lennon bragged about using LSD and heroin. Grace Slick bragged about using LSD. He even tried to smuggle it into a Tricia Nixon party to turn the people in. Turn on the people in the White House. These things were known all over our land. So from the great popular music groups came the subculture of drug addiction. On the other side came the approval of the intelligentsia, Timothy Leary, Harvard, the University of California, psychiatrist, goes on lecture tours. I was lecturing against him, sometimes 50 miles apart, both of us, to standing room only audiences at colleges, him telling the kids that LSD was a religious, mind-expanding experience, and me telling the kids that it was Russian roulette that could kill or ruin their lives. But you know who they believed? They believed the old boy that's now in jail. They believed the old boy that wrecked his life. They believed a lie rather than the truth. I read on. Well, what's happened? Timothy Leary is a broken, befuddled, stupid idiot living in Algeria, disavowed by the Black Panthers, to whom he fled for some solace. The musicians are dying. Janis Joplin, Jimi Hendrix, many others have died from OD. That's overdoses. Now, I'm not reading what a preacher wrote. I'm reading what an entertainer wrote. But I tell you, when you lose one of your children, you get pretty desperate, don't you? And you need to take notice tonight. You think it's smart. Some of y'all, if you got out of here tonight, you'd be taking dope at this time tomorrow night. You know why? You haven't gotten right with God yet. You have no more strength than a dead mosquito. And I know you. I watch you. And I preach to you. You just have to endure it, because you sure can't enjoy it. And this is exactly where you're heading right here. And now then, we've got one of the outstanding entertainers of the world trying to warn you tonight and preach to you tonight. Our kids, in the meantime, have been caught up by all of these forces on them. They've become lost with marijuana, barbiturates, amphetamines with STP and DMT with speed, which they inject, and with heroin. Today, he thinks the drug scene is changing. I wish I could believe that. I wish I could believe that. He thinks maybe that things are improving. But you know, he says the doctors have no idea what to do with him except to keep them sedated. That's sad, isn't it? the thing that he's, and he never has gone to the roots of this thing. He never has come to the remedy. The doctors have no idea what to do with him except to keep them sedated. They're catatonic in many cases, unable to talk, unable to think, unable to express themselves. In some cases, from one dose of LSD, dropped into a party glass as a prank by somebody who felt the same way you and I did when we were growing up and we went to a party and somebody put a...
1: The strangers to God, His grace and His love, were gathered by Blue Galilee.
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I hope to see you Sunday at CBC, Noncommilarin East, Zone 1, Ordinetta. 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

0: Philippians 2:5 tells us, "Let this mind be in you, which was also in Christ Jesus." What is the mind of Christ? Unselfishness. Romans 15:1 tells us, "We then that are strong ought to bear the infirmities of the weak, and not to please ourselves. Let every one of us please his neighbor for his good to edification. For even Christ pleased not himself, but as it is written, the reproaches of them that reproach thee fell on me." Unselfishness is acting not in your own best interest, but in the best interest of someone else. It is not thinking of yourself, but of someone else in how you make your decisions or how you will behave. Paul wrote to the Roman believers not to please themselves, meaning don't just do what pleases you, but think about the needs of others first. We ought to look for ways to please others. What would be good for our neighbor? What would be good for our brothers or sisters? Paul gave an example how that even Jesus Christ did not please himself, but he was willing to bear reproach, the shame and disgrace, that others would be helped. His life was given so that other lives could be saved. Selfishness does not do that. Only unselfishness does. The greatest acts of love are born out of unselfishness. Listen to these words of the Apostle Paul again to the Romans. "For when we were yet without strength, in due time Christ died for the ungodly. For scarcely for a righteous man will one die. Yet peradventure for a good man some would even dare to die. But God commendeth his love toward us, in that while we were yet sinners, Christ died for us." He didn't do what he did for us because of what we could do in return for him. We had nothing to offer him. We could not make God richer by him saving us. We could not make God greater by his saving us. He was willing to lose to save us because of his love for us. We need to do what we do, not for what we will get out of it, but for what others will get out of it. Happiest is the man who makes others happy. Paul expressed to the Corinthians, "And I will very gladly spend and be spent for you, though the more abundantly I love you, the less I be loved." We are to have the mind of Christ. That mind includes unselfishness. Spend yourself for someone else.
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chapter 5. And seeing the multitudes, he went up into a mountain. And when he was set, his disciples came unto him, and he opened his mouth and taught them, saying, Blessed are the poor in spirit, for theirs is the kingdom of heaven. Blessed are they that mourn, for they shall be comforted. Blessed are the meek, for they shall inherit the earth. Blessed are they which do hunger and thirst after righteousness, for they shall be filled. Blessed are the merciful, for they shall obtain mercy. Blessed are the pure in heart, for they shall see God. Blessed are the peacemakers, for they shall be called the children of God. Blessed are they which are persecuted for righteousness' sake, for theirs is the kingdom of heaven. Blessed are ye when men shall revile you and persecute you, and shall say all manner of evil against you falsely for my sake. Rejoice and be exceeding glad, for great is your reward in heaven. For so persecuted they the prophets which were before you. Ye are the salt of the earth. But if the salt have lost his savour, wherewith shall it be salted? It is thenceforth good for nothing, but to be cast out and to be trodden under foot of men. Ye are the light of the world. A city that is set on an hill cannot be hid. Neither do men light a candle and put it under a bushel, but on a candlestick, and it giveth light unto all that are in the house. Let your light so shine before men, that they may see your good works and glorify your Father which is in heaven. Think not that I am come to destroy the law or the prophets. I am not come to destroy, but to fulfill. For verily I say unto you, till heaven and earth pass, one jot or one tittle shall in no wise pass from the law till all be fulfilled. Whosoever therefore shall break one of these least commandments, and shall teach men so, he shall be called the least in the kingdom of heaven. But whosoever shall do and teach them, the same shall be called great in the kingdom of heaven. For I say unto you, that except your righteousness shall exceed the righteousness of the scribes and Pharisees, ye shall in no case enter into the kingdom of heaven. Ye have heard that it was said by them of old time, Thou shalt not kill, and whosoever shall kill shall be in danger of the judgment. But I say unto you, that whosoever is angry with his brother without a cause shall be in danger of the judgment. And whosoever shall say to his brother, Reka, shall be in danger of the council. But whosoever shall say, Thou fool, shall be in danger of hellfire. Therefore, if thou bring thy gift to the altar, and there rememberest that thy brother hath aught against thee, leave there thy gift before the altar, and go thy way, first be reconciled to thy brother, and then come and offer thy gift. Agree with thine adversary quickly, whilst thou art in the way with him, lest at any time the adversary deliver thee to the judge, and the judge deliver thee to the officer, and thou be cast into prison. Verily I say unto thee, thou shalt by no means come out thence till thou hast paid the uttermost farthing. Ye have heard that it was said by them of old time, Thou shalt not commit adultery. But I say unto you, that whosoever looketh on a woman to lust after her hath committed adultery with her already in his heart. And if thy right eye offend thee, pluck it out and cast it from thee. For it is profitable for thee that one of thy members should perish, and not that thy whole body should be cast into hell. And if thy right hand offend thee, cut it off and cast it from thee. For it is profitable for thee that one of thy members should perish, and not that thy whole body should be cast into hell. It hath been said, Whosoever shall put away his wife, let him give her a writing of divorcement. But I say unto you, that whosoever shall put away his wife, saving for the cause of fornication, causeth her to commit adultery. And whosoever shall marry her that is divorced, committeth adultery. Again ye have heard that it hath been said by them of old time, Thou shalt not forswear thyself, but shalt perform unto the Lord thine oaths. But I say unto you, Swear not at all, neither by heaven, for it is God's throne, nor by the earth, for it is his footstool, neither by Jerusalem, for it is the city of the great king. Neither shalt thou swear by thy head, because thou canst not make one hair white or black, but let your communication be
yea, yea, nay, nay. For whatsoever is more than these cometh of evil. Ye have heard that it hath been said, An eye for an eye, and a tooth for a tooth. But I say unto you, that ye resist not evil. But whosoever shall smite thee on thy right cheek, turn to him thy other also. And if any man will sue thee at the law, and take away thy coat, let him have thy cloak also. And whosoever shall compel thee to go a mile, go with him twain. Give to him that asketh thee, and from him that would borrow of thee turn not thou away. Ye have heard that it hath been said, Thou shalt love thy neighbour, and hate thine enemy. But I say unto you, Love your enemies. Bless them that curse you, do good to them that hate you, and pray for them which despitefully use you and persecute you, that ye may be the children of your Father which is in heaven. For he maketh his sun to rise on the evil and on the good, and sendeth rain on the just and on the unjust. For if ye love them which love you, what reward have ye? Do not even the publicans the same? And if ye salute your brethren only, what do ye more than others? Do not even the publicans so? Be ye therefore perfect, even as your Father which is in heaven is perfect.

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Chapter 17. And after 6 days Jesus taketh Peter, James, and John his brother, and bringeth them up into an high mountain apart, and was transfigured before them. And his face did shine as the sun, and his raiment was white as the light. And behold, there appeared unto them Moses and Elias talking with him. Then answered Peter, and said unto Jesus, Lord, it is good for us to be here. If thou wilt, let us make here 3 tabernacles, one for thee, and one for Moses, and one for Elias. While he yet spake, behold, a bright cloud overshadowed them, and behold, a voice out of the cloud, which said, This is my beloved Son, in whom I am well pleased. Hear ye him. And when the disciples heard it, they fell on their face, and were sore afraid. And Jesus came and touched them, and said, Arise, and be not afraid. And when they had lifted up their eyes, they saw no man, save Jesus only. And as they came down from the mountain, Jesus charged them, saying, Tell the vision to no man, until the Son of Man be risen again from the dead. And his disciples asked him, saying, Why then say the scribes that Elias must first come? And Jesus answered and said unto them, Elias truly shall first come, and restore all things. But I say unto you, that Elias is come already. And they knew him not, but have done unto him whatsoever they listed. Likewise shall also the Son of Man suffer of them. Then the disciples understood that he spake unto them of John the Baptist. And when they were come to the multitude, there came to him a certain man, kneeling down to him, and saying, Lord, have mercy on my son, for he is lunatic and sore vexed. For oft times he falleth into the fire, and oft into the water. And I brought him to thy disciples, and they could not cure him. Then Jesus answered and said, O faithless and perverse generation, how long shall I be with you? How long shall I suffer you? Bring him hither to me. And Jesus rebuked the devil, and he departed out of him, and the child was cured from that very hour. Then came the disciples to Jesus apart, and said, Why could not we cast him out? And Jesus said unto them, Because of your unbelief. For verily I say unto you, if ye have faith as a grain of mustard seed, ye shall say unto this mountain, Remove hence to yonder place, and it shall remove, and nothing shall be impossible unto you. Howbeit, this kind goeth not out but by prayer and fasting. And while they abode in Galilee, Jesus said unto them, The Son of Man shall be betrayed into the hands of men, and they shall kill him, and the third day he shall be raised again. And they were exceeding sorry. And when they were come to Capernaum, they that received tribute money came to Peter and said, Doth not your master pay tribute? He saith, Yes. And when he was come into the house, Jesus prevented him, saying, What thinkest thou, Simon? Of whom do the kings of the earth take custom or tribute, of their own children, or of strangers? Peter saith unto him, Of strangers. Jesus saith unto him, Then are the children free. Notwithstanding, lest we should offend them, go thou to the sea, and cast an hook, and take up the fish that first cometh up. And when thou hast opened his mouth, thou shalt find a piece of money. That take, and give unto them for me and thee.

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How do you do? The dictionary defines the word rehabilitate as restore to a good condition, make over in a new form. And that is correct as far as it goes. However, the important thing is who does the rehabilitating. Well, today we will meet a man who was truly restored to a good condition, made over in a new form, when his heart and mind and life were unshackled.

0: Nicely done, Victor. How do you sound?
1: Yeah. Now what, Red?
0: Just slip your hammer through that broken window and reach around and flip the latch on the door.
1: But what if someone catches us?
0: Nobody's gonna catch us, kid. Even if they did, this is your first job. They'd put you in a juvie home until you convince them you're rehabilitated.
1: Hey, well, that wouldn't take long. I can get rehabbed real quick.
0: That's the ticket. Now, come on, let's go.
2: 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Since 1877, Pacific Garden Mission has been offering to all who come through the doors that never close food, clothing, shelter, and medical and dental care, regardless of age, race, or gender, and all without charge. Since 1950, Unshackled has been telling true stories of real people, and today is heard on over 1,150 radio outlets around the world. It is also translated and rebroadcast in various languages, always presenting true stories that address universal problems and provide the only true solution. And now for broadcast around the earth, here's program number 2550 in the series Unshackled, the program that makes you face yourself and think. There's a great deal written and said about the problem of rehabilitating criminals, especially young ones. The aim is to get a person to turn away from their old ways and old associates, to learn to be honest and useful, to make a living by legitimate means, and be a constructive member of the community. We will all agree that to accomplish this is to accomplish a great deal. But there is a man for whom all this was not enough. His destiny was far greater than mere rehabilitation. And we'll tell you how he reached his highest destiny. This story was first told in 1964, but its truth is timeless, so we're retelling it today. This is the true story of Victor Honorato from the classic files of Unshackled.
1: I've been hearing about rehabilitation most of my life. It isn't a word that either of my parents would have used, however. They came to New York City from Naples, Italy when I was 2 and always spoke Italian at home. They had limited education, but they tried to enforce moral conducts that would make me an asset to them and to society. But my constant rebellion caused them to give me an ultimatum when I was 15. They told me to straighten up or get out. It meant the same as rehabilitate yourself or leave. I made my choice. I left home. I went to Manhattan, where I spent most of my time hanging out in pool rooms and becoming an apprentice in petty crime. I thought I was pretty smart as I began to make my own way in the world. Hey, mister, I'm broke. I gotta go home. I need a nickel for the subway.
3: Yeah, so do I, kid. So do I. Now beat it.
1: Real big-hearted guy. Yeah, oh, hey, mister. I spent my last nickel. I still got to get home. I was wondering...
0: Yeah, where's home, kid?
1: Well, it's,
0: What's the matter? You having trouble telling a lie?
1: So I'll tell you the truth. I live in Yonkers.
0: Kid, take it from me. Never tell the truth when you don't have to. So what's your name?
1: Vito.
0: Vito, I'm afraid you're telling the truth again. You got to watch that.
1: Oh, anyway, my name's really Victor.
0: Well, sure. Vito, Victor, it's all the same. Tell me something, Vito, and this time I want to hear the truth.
1: Okay.
0: If I give you a nickel for the subway, are you going to really go home to Yonkers?
1: The truth?
0: That's right, the truth.
1: No, I'm not going home. I'm going to keep right on stopping guys and asking them for nickels, and maybe in another couple hours I'll have enough dough to rent a room.
0: That's the way I figured you. Okay, Vito, if all you need is money for a room, you can quit for the day right now.
1: I don't get you, mister.
0: I got a room right down the street. You can stay there.
1: Wait, what's the catch?
0: There is no catch. Maybe I could use a kid like you in my business. Well, you gonna stand here talking or you coming home with me?
1: I'm coming with you.
0: Okay, come on.
1: Well, I stayed with the man whose name was Red. He didn't say much about the business he was in, but I noticed he didn't spend much time working at it. Most of the time, he stayed in a room. Some afternoons he'd go out and put a few bets on the horses, and then one night, and fairly late, I saw he was getting ready to go out. Hey, Red, what, you got a date or something?
0: Not exactly. I gotta go make a living, don't I?
1: I don't know. I, Been wondering about that. You never seem to do much work.
3: Well, I'm working tonight, kid.
1: Oh, yeah? What kind of job?
3: Well, it's a real easy one, I hope. Anyway, that's how I've got it planned.
1: Well, when you coming back?
3: Don't wait up.
1: Morning?
3: Sooner. It'd be better, but, well, see you later, kid.
1: Hey, can I help you?
3: No, not this time. Maybe one of these days, though. We'll see you. Good night, Vito.
1: Red was back in the room before I woke up the next morning. After that, he hung around for a couple of days, and then he went to work, and again, it was fairly late in the evening. The next day, my curiosity got the better of me. Well, Red, how'd the job go last night, huh?
3: Fine, kid, just fine.
1: Look, what kind of work do you do?
3: Well, what do you want to know?
1: Well, you take it easy most of the time. You've only worked two nights this week, but you always seem to have plenty of dough.
3: That's right. I always say, why knock yourself out working when you don't have to?
1: But you do work.
3: Hey, you don't see me panhandling like you were doing when I picked you up.
1: I know, and I can't figure it out. I mean, what do you do?
3: Well, you might say that I'm kind of some specialist.
1: What kind of specialist?
3: I guess it won't do any harm to tell you, kid. Anyway, it's time you were learning the trade yourself.
1: Trade? What trade?
3: Best business there is. The law calls it burglary.
1: When I told Red I wanted to learn the business, he laughed. But a couple of days later, he took me out and enrolled me in a crime school. You think I'm stretching the truth? Not a bit. There actually was a crime school in New York that was probably the most thorough educational institution in the city. Oh, it didn't get much publicity. Didn't even have a regular location. It moved from one place to another so as not to attract attention. But the professors were some of the most successful criminals in town. The tuition was on a pay-as-you-learn basis. Our teachers helped us to plan and set up a practice job right down to the smallest detail.
4: All right, Vito. You got it fine so far.
1: Hey, good.
4: Now, here's the place where you got to break the window glass.
1: Okay,
4: just
1: okay.
4: Just a small piece of glass will be easy.
1: Uh-huh.
4: It's in a door like this one. Let's see how you're going to handle it, okay?
1: Okay. You want me to break this glass?
4: Yeah, sure.
1: This
4: glass here. You got everything you need.
1: Okay.
4: Now remember, it's got to be quiet.
1: Okay. First, got the paper.
4: Yeah. And be sure it's stuck on good and solid.
1: Like this?
4: Maybe not.
1: I mean, what if some of it, falls and makes a noise or something?
4: Better you should find it out now, not when you get on the job, huh?
1: Okay. Here goes.
4: Something went wrong, huh?
1: Yeah, sure. Too much noise.
4: That's right. Here, I'll show you what you did wrong. After all, I want this job to turn out right. You're paying me half of what you make on it.
1: Earn while you learn, pay as you learn. That's how the school operated. Pretty soon I got to be what you might call the star pupil. Then I was ready to go on my first job with Red.
3: How you doing, Vito? Are you nervous?
1: Nervous? No, not yet. I can't wait to see how much we're gonna get.
3: Now keep an eye out to make sure no one sees us when we go to the back or when we come back out.
1: Yeah, Red, do you always have a partner?
3: That depends on the size of the job. You'll have to pay your teacher and then the merchandise has to be sold to the fence.
1: I think I'm gonna do my jobs alone. That way the purse will be bigger.
3: Well, you do a few jobs with me and then we'll see, kid.
1: Okay, Red.
3: Now get out the tools, kid. It's time to go to work. Come on.
1: After a few jobs with Red, I worked mostly alone. It was a simple matter of dollars and cents. To get rid of stolen merchandise, you had to sell it to a fence. Then if you got 15% of the retail value, you were doing good. Next, I had to pay my teacher. You know, I was young, tough, and had no special compunctions about violence in a line of work. I was completely self-centered. Although I was only 25 miles from home, I never went to see my parents, never contacted them to let them know that I was alive. Burglary is a business that requires careful planning, a cool head, and steady nerves. For a couple of years, I had all those qualities in abundance. But there were some close calls, and they began to haunt me. The strain began to tell. My nerves, when they finally broke, everything went at once. Yeah, hello?
5: Hiya, Vito.
1: What is that, Red?
5: Yeah, it's me, kid. Voice from the past, huh? Hey, how you doing?
1: Yeah, I'm okay. Haven't seen you around for a long time, Red.
5: Well, I've been taking a little vacation at government expense.
1: What do you mean, been in the slammer?
5: Yeah, just for a little while. Nothing to it.
1: Yeah, well, it's good to hear from you, Red. What do you need, something or something?
5: Yeah, kid, listen. I know you've been soloing for a while, but I've got a big job coming up that I can use you on. Big payoff, too. What do you say? Are you in?
1: Tell you what, I gotta think about it, Red. Let you know tomorrow, huh? What, are you still at the same place?
5: Same place. But hey, kid, don't wait too long. There are plenty of other guys who would love to work with old Red.
1: Yeah, I know. I'll call you, huh, Red? As I hung up the phone, fear gripped me. No matter how carefully you plan, the unexpected can't be entirely eliminated. My imagination began to torture me as I considered the possibility of a jail sentence. I wouldn't be as cool as Red if I were caught. That night I couldn't sleep at all, and by morning, I knew I was finished. Needless to say, I never called Red. Before noon, I was on my way out of New York and away from my former associates. I had no plans or particular destination and just kept moving. When money ran low, I traveled by freight train or hitchhiked. In time, I arrived in Chicago looking pretty much like a tramp. As I left the freight yards to find a cheap hotel, I was picked up by the police and held overnight. That lodging for the night was the limit of Chicago's hospitality. In the morning, I was escorted to the door and given the city's official bum's rush.
6: We got nothing to hold you for, young man, but listen, and you listen good. You got 12 hours to get out of town, and we better not find you near the freight yards. So get moving, and remember, 12 hours.
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1: It was August 10, 1927. I headed back to the railroad yards to climb aboard the first freight train I could find. Life on the road was new to me, and I made all the mistakes. I walked, hitchhiked, and got on slow trains headed nowhere. Consequently, it took three full days to cover just a couple hundred miles. By that time, I looked as bad as the worst hobo on the road, so when I arrived in Springfield, Illinois, I knew the police would notice me. I hadn't gone two blocks when I felt I was being followed. And then just ahead, I saw a sign that read Jesus Saves on the building of the Washington Street Rescue Mission. I went inside and was welcomed to sit down and rest. No one asked me to move on. A little later, they started a service. They sang some songs I'd never heard before, and a couple of guys stood up and talked about how they'd been saved.
7: Fellas, I'm not a mission stiff who's taking a dive for the sake of three meals a day and a place to sleep. I'm not destitute. By the grace of God, I've got a place of my own to stay. With God's help, I pay my own way in the world. The only reason I come down here to the mission to tell my story is that it might encourage some of you to hear how Jesus set me free. I was an alcoholic and a lawbreaker. I spent time in prison, but instead of my life being ruined and ended, it just began when I received Jesus Christ as my Savior. 2 Corinthians chapter 5, verse 17 says, "Therefore, if any man be in Christ, he is a new creature. Old things are passed away. Behold, all things are become new." I took him at his word by faith. He can do the same thing for you too. But don't take my word for it, take his. The word of God.
1: It was obvious to me that the speaker had experienced all that he shared with us. I thought about his words throughout the day. The staff at the mission was very different from the crowd I'd been hanging around with. Their expressions of love for us reminded me of my parents. My life was headed nowhere, and I couldn't stop it. Later that evening, the mission superintendent talked to us. Everyone called him Dad Brown. He kept his Bible open and turned to different sections as he talked.
2: Men, I'm reading to you from God's holy word in the Gospel of Matthew, chapter 11, verse 28. The Lord Jesus says, "Come unto me, all ye that labor and are heavy laden, and I will give you rest." Now, you may say, does that mean me? The answer is yes. I never knew an adult who wasn't heavy laden. We're heavy laden with worry and fear, with problems we can't solve and habits we can't break. Things out of the past haunt the present, and the troubles of today make us afraid of tomorrow. Now, you're here because your burdens are too heavy for you. But God chose us to point you to his Son, Jesus Christ. Now, John chapter 3, verse 16 tells us, "For God so loved the world that he gave his only begotten Son, that whosoever believeth in him should not perish, but have everlasting life." Now, sooner or later, almost everyone gets to the point where he says, "I've had enough. If somebody had just stopped the world, I'd get off." But when you're most discouraged, Jesus still says, "Come unto me, and I'll give you rest." He died to give you new life, and this life is an abundant life. But you must receive him by faith as your Lord and Savior. His birth, his death, and his resurrection provides to everyone the opportunity to be set free from that which has held you bound. Jesus will take your load of sin, troubles, and fears, and give you peace. Come to him today. He'll give you rest.
1: As the superintendent talked, I began to understand how wicked I was. I was so tired of the life I'd chosen and needed the rest that Jesus offered. The wrong I'd done filled my mind as I listened to both speakers. My heart was filled with regret, sorrow, and shame. I later learned that this was the beginning of repentance. When Dad Brown asked those who wanted to receive Christ to come forward, I was on my feet and walking with the others.
2: What's your name, young man?
1: It's Vito. Vito Honorato. I wouldn't mean nothing to you. Never been in Springfield before.
2: Well, son, do you want to pray? Ask God to forgive you for your sins and turn your life over to him?
1: Honest, mister, I don't know how. I know I want to be different. I'm ashamed of the way I lived.
2: Well, Vito, look at what the Bible tells us in Romans chapter 3. There is none righteous. No, not one. They're all gone out of the way. They are together become unprofitable. There is none that doeth good, no, not one. And then verse 24 says, being justified freely by his grace through the redemption that is in Christ Jesus. He knows what you've done, but he loves you just the same. He wants to give you a new life.
1: I want Jesus to be my Savior, Dad Brown. Would you pray with me?
2: Kneel down, son. Let's talk your problems over with God.
1: With Dad Brown beside me, I prayed that night and received that wonderful gift of salvation. I felt God's peace as I cried out to him to be forgiven for my sins. Afterward, Dad Brown gave me a small book containing the Gospel of John and a room on a second floor. I began reading at 10 o'clock and kept on and kept on. When I finally laid the book down, it was 5 o'clock Sunday morning. I'd read the wonderful account of Jesus, the Son of God, who came into the world to save all men. Just a day earlier, I'd walked into the mission a frightened boy, afraid of being picked up by the law and totally ignorant of the Bible. But 12 hours later, when I closed the Gospel of John, a few minutes after sunrise, I'd experienced the new birth that Jesus spoke of in a third chapter of the book. I was beginning a new life. And like any infant, I needed help. Dad Brown was always ready to give it.
2: Victor, are your parents still living?
1: Oh, yes, sir. They live in New York.
2: Well, do they know where you are?
1: No, sir.
8: When was the last time they heard from you?
1: Oh, not since I left home. That was more than 3 years ago.
8: Well, then how about sitting down and writing to them?
1: Neither of them can read or write English.
8: But certainly they have neighbors who can read.
1: Yeah, that's true.
8: Then write to them, son. First, to ease their minds about you, and second, to tell them about the Lord Jesus Christ.
1: That was how I got in contact with my family again. Years later, they both made professions of faith in Christ after the Lord used me to tell them about Him. God used my fears, the ones that drove me out of New York and onto the road, to get me out of danger. I was about to learn a valuable lesson about His sovereignty. You see, a couple of weeks after being at the mission, a man stopped in with a New York newspaper. Hey, excuse me, mister, you mind if I take a look at your paper?
4: Huh? Oh, yeah, go ahead. It's a week old.
1: Oh, hey, that's all right. I've been away from New York so long, and it'll still be news to me. Whoa. Hey, what do you know about that? That's terrible.
4: What's the matter? Somebody die or something?
1: Yeah, that's exactly it. The man who gave me a place to stay when I left home is dead. The man who taught me my trade.
4: Oh, yeah? What happened to him?
1: During a robbery, tried to shoot it out with the police, and they killed him. If I'd stayed in New York, there's a good chance that I would have been killed with Red. I realized then that God had been moving in my life long before I reached Springfield. It was hard to believe, what with the life I'd been living. Yet when I read in my Bible in Romans chapter 5, verse 8, "But God commendeth His love toward us in that while we were yet sinners, Christ died for us," that verse would always have a special personal meaning to me. Now, at the beginning, we said that in my case, rehabilitation was not enough. By the world's standards, though, I was rehabilitated. That is to say, that I had given up my old haunts and my old companions, turned away from crime, and I was ready to make an honest living. Even more, I was ready to be trained for Christian service. 7 weeks after my salvation, I began attending a Bible school in Chicago. It was during this time that I met Mel Trotter at Pacific Garden Mission.
9: This your first time in Chicago, Vito?
1: No, sir, Mr. Trotter, but the other time I was here was a lot different. I was given 12 hours to get out of town.
9: You have a divine purpose for being here this time, Vito. You've done a fine job in the street meetings we've conducted, and God is using your testimony every time you preach one of the services inside the mission, too.
1: You know, every time I give a testimony of God's grace in my life, I think of how the man at the mission in Springfield gave his testimony that day I walked in off the street.
9: Yeah, there's nothing more powerful than God at work in a man's heart.
1: I'm learning so much from you and Pa Taylor, Mr. Trotter. After I graduate, I want to serve God, just like you. I graduated in 1931 and moved back to the East and attended another college for 1 year. The next 8 years, I served as a missionary in the Western United States, and in 1941, I moved back to New York and was married there the next year. That's when my direction changed. I began to help my father-in-law in his cleaning, laundering, and tailoring business in Scarsdale. I learned the business, and in time, it became mine by inheritance. So there I was, a successful Christian businessman, and continued to be for 20 years. Who could doubt that I was completely rehabilitated? But I knew something was wrong. I'd stepped out of God's will for my life. I'd taken my hand from the plow, and I would never truly be at peace until I returned. I certainly had the opportunity. A friend, active in mission work and a placement of ministers, came to see me.
6: Victor, the Lord has blessed you in your business, but you can never be at peace until you completely yield to Him.
1: Look, I've been active in Christian work throughout my business career, serving on mission boards, doing pulpit supply. I even pastored a small church for 2 years, in addition to running my business.
6: But is that all God wants for you? Now look, Victor, there's a church in Grampian, Pennsylvania that needs a pastor very badly. Will you consider it?
1: No, I can't.
6: Well, would you at least pray about it?
1: How far away is Grampian? I mean, it's more than 300 miles?
6: Yes, I'm afraid it is, but What does that have to do with praying for God's guidance?
1: I've made up my mind not to take any work that would make me move more than 300 miles from here.
6: Have you talked to God about that 300-mile limit, Victor?
1: Yeah, I've told him the same thing. That's right, I wanted to do things my way. And whom the Lord loveth, he chasteneth. 2 years later, my wife was taken seriously ill, and I felt sure her sickness was from the Lord due to my disobedience. The doctor gave it to me straight.
9: Mr. Honorato, your wife has been one of your mainstays in your business, but she can't possibly go on. My advice is to sell out.
1: That was it. I sold my business for a fraction of its value.

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And friend, that transforming power of God is available to all who receive the Lord Jesus Christ. 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

0: Jesus' voice is the voice of our friend. In John 15:14, Jesus said, "Ye are my friends, if ye do whatsoever I command you. Henceforth, I call you not servants, for the servant knoweth not what his Lord doeth. But I have called you friends, for all things that I have heard of my Father I have made known unto you." Have you noticed in life that all of us long for someone to talk to? Someone that we can share things with, that we don't share with everyone? We all seek that friend or friends that we believe will have a genuine interest in what we are interested in. Someone who will care about what we care about. When you find such a friend, what a treasure it is. Jesus is a friend, and he speaks to us as friends. He shares with us what the Father's plans are. What the Father has revealed to him, he shares with his friends. A real friend doesn't do you harm, and Jesus is a real friend. Proverbs 18:24 tells us, "A man that hath friends must show himself friendly, and there is a friend that sticketh closer than a brother." Jesus is a friend that is more faithful than your family. Listen to the voice of your friend. Trust the voice of your friend, Jesus. He will not lead you wrong, but will encourage you in those things that are best for you. Get to know the voice of Jesus. Get to know the voice of our friend.
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But you know, he says the doctors have no idea what to do with him except to keep them sedated. That's sad, isn't it? The thing that he's, and he never has gone to the roots of this thing. He never has come to the remedy. The doctors have no idea what to do with him except to keep them sedated. They're catatonic in many cases, unable to talk, unable to think, unable to express themselves. In some cases, from one dose of LSD, dropped into a party glass as a prank by somebody who felt the same way you and I did when we were growing up and we went to a party and somebody put a half pint of gin in the punch. Now the funny thing is to drop LSD in the punch. And these kids are suffering sometimes unconsolable tragedies in their lives. Now they're trying to stop using LSD in some cases, but heroin is on the increase. Cocaine, one of the most pleasurable and most deadly of all drugs, is on the increase. Marijuana is excused everywhere. It's nothing. And that's one of the hardest things to talk about. The increased use of barbiturates and amphetamines is apparent everywhere because there are millions of them. You can get them any place. Doctors prescribe them. One woman wrote me the other day, "Dear Mr. Linkletter, what am I going to do about my daughter? I'm afraid she's using too many amphetamines because I noticed that mine are missing." I believe if I was her, instead of writing him, I'd go get rid of mine. Now then, across the country we hear the cry, why not legalize marijuana? Since so many people are using it, it's just the present generation's alcohol. To that I say, never! Marijuana is still an unknown, dangerous drug. I want to tell you a few things about marijuana, because it's the hardest thing to argue against. I know it will come up again and again in your classrooms. Let me tell you something about marijuana. To begin with, unfortunately, since 1930, the Narcotics Bureau and other well-meaning people have advertised marijuana as a narcotic and as addictive. It is neither a narcotic nor is it addictive. The kids found this out. They dismissed all things said about marijuana. And like kids do, they ran in exactly the opposite direction and said it's harmless. Well, it is not a narcotic because it does not ease pain or put you to sleep. Nor does it build tolerance. But it is a drug. It does something that is very peculiar to marijuana that is not peculiar to any other drug almost that is on the market. It has a reverse tolerance. It is cumulative. Marijuana stays in the body for as long as weeks and sometimes months. A head who smokes marijuana every other day or every day is building up a bank. And he uses a word there that I'm going to spell because I don't think anybody on earth could pronounce it. He said it's a bank of TETRA. HYDR

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1: And other
0: hallucinogenic agents in his body so that he needs less and less to get higher and higher. Just the opposite of heroin, where you need more and more to get the same pleasant rush. Marijuana is a drug that you can become dependent on, not hooked, but dependent is the word. We know that marijuana has properties which make it dangerous. If for no other reason than to drive an automobile, it does three things. First, when you're high on marijuana, you're unable to see distances as it relates to reality, or time and speed as it relates to reality. These two elements are distorted by marijuana. Third, the use of marijuana makes the glare of approaching headlights much worse than they would be to a normal eye. The person under the influence of marijuana is blinded by headlights much more than the normal person. And so we have our kids out driving cars, muscularly coordinated, even though they're high. If they were as high on alcohol as they're on marijuana, they could hardly get into the car. Unfortunately, marijuana leaves them able to move and coordinate their muscles, but not their mind. There are a lot of things we don't know about marijuana, yet but some fascinating experiences are being conducted. A doctor friend of mine at the Loma Linda Medical University in California is blowing marijuana into the little experimental cubicles where he breeds spiders of different kinds. After the spiders have breathed the marijuana for a little while, they make their spider webs, but no longer with the exquisite pattern and symmetry of nature. This is going to get something over to you if you listen. These spiders, which by instinct and heredity make certain kinds of webs, no matter where they are or what they do, now make webs that go in all directions. They've lost all their symmetry and all their pattern. Marijuana has done that to them. Have you seen anything comparable to that in the young people? The sloppy, lazy, no purpose in life, no desire to work. Dr. Paulson, a University of California clinical psychiatrist who sees over 3,000 students a year, has studied marijuana. 5 years ago, when he was asked to comment on marijuana, he gave the offhand opinion that marijuana was a mild hallucinogenic drug that probably couldn't hurt anybody. Then he began to study it because he became worried about this offhand medical opinion. 2 months ago, he was quoted in the Berkeley paper at the University of California with this arresting headline, "Potheads can't think straight." He says without any equivocation that people who regularly use marijuana think aimlessly without good priorities. He described their thinking as will-less and parallel to that of persons walking across a pasture where there are firm hillocks and steady ground interspersed with bog and quicksand. And as they walk across this, they're proceeding normally, naturally, and easily, and suddenly they're bogged down. That's the way the thinking processes of marijuana heads stay for months, even after they've stopped smoking. Supposing you were to legalize marijuana, what brand are you going to legalize? And if marijuana is so harmless, why not legalize hashish, H-A-S-H-I-S-H? And he goes to mention some of the things. I'm going to close the reading of this by giving two other statements. When I talk at high schools and the kid puts his hand up back in the second row, there's always some kid with the beads and stuff, and he says, "What do you know about marijuana? Have you ever used it?" I say, "No, I've never used it." He says, "Well, how can you tell anything about it?" I say, "You young idiot, did you know that the world's greatest obstetricians have never been pregnant? You don't have to use something to know something." And that's what you kids are getting yourselves into. You'd say, "We've got to taste it. We've got to experiment with it. We're just going to smoke it one time. We're just going to..." And that's exactly where you wind up. You haven't got good sense. And you know what so many young people have told me, boys and girls? They said, "Well, if you don't, you're a chicken." Well, I'd rather be a healthy chicken than a dead idiot, wouldn't you? He raises the question, do women who go to the grocery store have to be a hen to tell a bad egg? Then the next one that comes from this high school or college kid, he says, "Marijuana is our booze. How about you on Saturday night? I bet you belt down some, don't you?" I appreciate this answer. "Thank God I don't smoke and don't drink. And I can honestly say to them, I do not drink. I do not drink, and I wouldn't have the guts to stand up in front of my audiences from coast to coast of young people and tell them not to take one drug I'm taking another one.
2: Amen. That includes your cigarettes, too. I just out loud with it tonight. Anybody hooked on cigarettes, a drug addict.
0: So I don't, and I never will. I know that most people who drink to be sociable, sir. I wish you'd hit this a little harder. They do not drink to get drunk. Most people go to cocktail parties and they have a drink. They don't intend to fall over drunk, but almost nobody smokes marijuana because it tastes good or because it's sociable. This other statement, and I'm through. We know, incidentally, that alcohol is the worst drug in point. Alcohol is about even, in fact, in point of monetary and family tragedy, but that's something that's here, and there's no reason in having another one. Just because we're stuck with cancer, why should we okay tuberculosis or leprosy? That's what I say to the kids, but I've digressed here, little, he said. But that's something for you to think about. Now then, back to the text. Young people, it's not just Brother Olaf. It's the fact that our whole nation has been plunged into sin. Now, what's the remedy? I'd like to have written the last paragraph of that. I'd have been glad, because he didn't offer the remedy, did he? He sure did lay it out as bad. And he seemed to indicate that he was a Christian. But, oh, I tell you, let me finish his message for you. Number one, if you get saved at a young age, God will save you from a life of dope. You'll never have to taste it at all. If you're satisfied with Jesus, why are you looking for something else to satisfy you? But that's not the case with a lot of girls and a lot of boys. You'd say, Brother Olaf, you came to me a little late, or I came to you a little late. I've already experienced it. Now then, what is the remedy? Just what we've been presenting, and that is Jesus Christ. You've got to be saved. When you get saved, then Jesus destroyed the works of the devil. And I've mentioned two works of the devil tonight. And Jesus Christ came to destroy those works, and he came to destroy. Now, there are other sins, and this is sad, but this is where lying goes with drug addiction. Nearly every alcoholic I've ever met in my life is a liar. He has to. I mean, when he gets hooked on the stuff, he has to lie to his wife, he lies to his boss, he lies to the preacher, and then he begins to lie to himself. He said, I'm really not an alcoholic. I mean, I'm not a drunkard. I take it or leave it. I mean, and he turns out to be a liar. A drug addict does the same thing. They begin to lie. Oh, they live a lie. And they don't have any peace, or they don't have any joy. And they're hooked, and hopelessly so. And they become afraid. And many of them commit suicide because of the mental disturbances. And you see, as I see this drug addiction problem, this is the end time effort, not just of we think communism is trying to steal the minds of the American people and brainwashing them. That's true, but let me tell you something. The drug problem has done far more damage because it's literally captured our young people. Now then, what's happened to them? They've turned out to be rebels. They're thinking wrong. They don't want mother and dad to have anything to do with them. They've turned against God. They've turned against the Bible. They've turned against prayer. They don't memorize. Their mind won't click. They're hooked on rock and roll. And the rock and roll, of course, is one of the tremendous poisons of the mind that has gripped and Mr. Linkletter. He said the same thing. Preachers are waking up, some of them. Others are gone to sleep a little sounder and welcome the stuff into there. I have a clipping in my Bible where I used to be, and I'm thinking of a First Baptist church in one place, and I'm thinking of a Mennonite church in another place that have just welcomed a tremendous rock and roll festival into their church. And dear friends, you notice what he said? When the old spider began to smell and to sniff marijuana, of course he had more sense than to smoke it. They had to put it on him. I guess the poor thing couldn't get away. But when he went back to work, and girls, I want you to see this, and this is a practical application. When the old spider went back up the wall and said, well, I guess I better get on with my web, but he said, it don't make any difference to me how it looks. And he just flitted across. And I imagine his neighbor said, reckon what's happened to old Bill? Well, I tell you, he certainly, I mean, he must have lost his blueprint. I've never seen him build a house like that, no. He never had been on marijuana before. You reckon that has anything to do with some of you want to be so slouchy? You don't want to make up your bed, and you don't want to keep your room clean. You wouldn't help your mother wash dishes, and you didn't want to keep the house, and you didn't want to vacuum the carpet, and you didn't want to look neat and nice, and you didn't keep your person as beautiful as you used to, and you wanted to look like the hippie world, and
2: That's the way the college students are looking today.
0: You reckon that's part of it? I believe so. But I can say this, that as our girls get right with the Lord, you're making wonderful housekeepers, room keepers, making wonderful preparing the meal and keeping everything. And I'd like to commend you for learning how to keep it. And that's the way it ought to be. And that's the way it's going to be. And yet, you remember the little girl that came? I saw her the other day. The little girl that came and walked down that side. She had her yippy hair. I mean, her slacks and slouchy. She came in with a lovely mother that's educated and refined and cultured. She came in and she looked up and saw this right here. She said, I don't dig that. She looked around and saw the arrangements of the organ and the piano. And she said, I don't dig that either. And she said, just to tell you the truth, I don't dig God. And I don't dig Jesus, and I don't dig the Bible. I saw that little girl last week, and she's walking with the Lord. She goes out to witness every week and tell the sweet story. And she said, I'm not planning to go home. I'm staying in the home of a preacher because I've learned to love the Lord so good. A very difficult girl. Drugs, dope, living with a pusher, all the rest of it. And yet Jesus came in. That's the answer. And I could wish, if I were to ever be on nationwide television or radio, I'd just like to tell the people, not only is the problem serious, but the remedy is sure. Jesus Christ came into this world to destroy the works of the devil. And when you let him into your heart, the Bible said, if any man be in Christ, he's a new creature. Old things are passed away. Behold, all things are become new. I've been with the boys. I want to tell a story again tonight that I think illustrates and would challenge your faith. This, to me, is one of the most potent testimonies. I went and got a warden, Captain Mack. And he's got some reputation in Huntsville Penitentiary. He's been there more than a quarter of a century, many more years than that. I heard the chaplain one time and got acquainted with him, and he wanted to come fishing. I said, I'll come get you, because I wanted to get into death row, and I wanted to get into the pen. And Texas is my toughest state, you know that. Prophet's not without honor, saving his home state. But I wanted to get in Huntsville, and I knew if I got old Captain Mack that he'd let me in. So I called up the chaplain, and I said, how about coming fishing? And he said, yes. I said, could you get Captain Mack to come? And maybe some of the other officers. He said, yeah, I think I can. He called me. He said, we'll be ready at a certain time. You land on the strip right here, out at the maximum security home and farm out of Huntsville. I said, I'll be there. And so I set that 180 down, and they came and met me, and old Captain Mack got in. We came down, and I think had a big fish dinner, and that night we had service like we do every night. And I said, when the service is over, Captain Mack, you got anything to tell these boys? And these boys, you know, there's I and Captain Mack, knowing where he's from and how close they were to going there. Captain Mack at home looked like anywhere. He said, yeah. He said, I believe I do. So he got up and he said, you know, they had an old boy to come to prison. He said, he killed three men. He said, the judge said, we're going to put you in an electric chair. And so they's about ready to electrocute him, and the governor had mercy on him and put him in for life in the Huntsville. Said he brought him in, said he's mean and mad at the world. And said he looked the situation over and killed four more. Riley's in prison. That's seven. Said to put him in solitary. You know what that is? That's a little bitty cell when you just sort of shoot him in there and that's it. No sunshine, no fresh air. I mean, he's just back in the dark. This is unbelievable. But God had some things in mind. Surely he did. He stayed in there 14 years in solitary. Captain Mack said we thought he'd die every year. Said he was supposed to die. But said we couldn't turn him out because he killed four men. Everybody's scared of him. And he said, you know, this is sweet. Tune in now. He said one day, he said somebody came along and just pushed the Bible in there to him. Said it's sort of dark, but said the old boy, and he said, now, I've always figured that when somebody got a Bible, it's trying to work their way out of prison with it. But he said he began to read it and read it and read it and said the parole board.
1: board. Representatives, they'd go by to see him. And he just looked like he'd changed completely. Looked like the bitterness was gone. The hatred for the world was gone. And the old boy was all cheered up when they came. And said that they got to where they never did fail to go by because they just wanted to see what he'd say next. And said they'd just go by that. Visit with him, and he'd just talk with him, you know, and he was so cordial and so nice. And they came to me one day and said, Captain Mack, would you be willing to take that old boy on the farm with you? We'd like to get him out of solitary. We've been talking to him, looking at him, watching him. Man, he's been in there all this time, looked like he's never going to die. And said, instead, he's getting better. And said, would you take him out and put him on the farm and let him work with your crew? Captain Mack, I can see him now. He said, well, he said, I'd have to study about that. He said, He went to talk to him. He went to the folks in the prison. He said, I'm willing to take him. And said when he got out, he was so weak, he could hardly walk. Said he was as white as a sheet. Said his eyes were not properly dilated to the sun. Said he had a hard time. He said, I kindly felt sorry for him and I told my men, I said, now, boys, don't let him do anything. If he can keep up, he can just walk along like a little old dog. That's what we're going to let him do. Nobody, he can't work. And don't anybody give him anything to pick up or carry. And he said, you know, he came walking along, just skin and bones. But he said, my men said they spent a good deal of time watching him. But he said it wasn't very long until he began to worm his way in. He got a little stronger and he said, let me pick that up. Let me do this. And what do you want me to do, Captain? I'm ready. I mean, I'm feeling better. And said he just got to where he was and said everybody in my organization there said they thought a lot of him. Said, listen. And then directly, Captain Mack got a request, said, I need one of your men to work in the kitchen. And he went to this boy and he thought, well, this is a good chance. He's grown and gotten healthy and strong and doing so good. And he said, how about it? Would you like to get out of the field and go to the kitchen? Well, he said, no, I'm afraid not. He said, you see, I teach us a Bible class on Sunday morning and have a prayer meeting on Wednesday night, and they allowed to tie me up in that kitchen. I couldn't make it. Captain Mack looked at him and said, I'll see to it that you get to go. I'll see to it that you get to go to that class. You go into the kitchen, go to work. And he did. And you know, the parole board watched him. And of course, he was longing for a parole out of prison. And they gave him a put-off and a put-off. And finally, and every time he'd get a put-off, he just kept working around. And so one day, they came to Captain Mack and said, now, Captain Mack, we're going to answer, because he's come up again, his case has been reviewed, and we're going to give him another put-off, but I want you to watch him, and I want you to be there, and I want you to hand him the letter. And then I want you to see what his reaction is and what his attitude is when you give him that letter. Captain Mack said, I'll do it. So he got the letter, and Captain Mack called him and said, okay, and here's the answer. Said, I wonder what he says. Said, come and read it. So he opened it up right quick. We're going to give you another put-off. I don't believe you're ready to be released and go back to society and to a free world. And the old boy finished reading it, folded, put his pocket, smiled, said, well, looks like the Lord got some more work for me right here. Captain Mack said, I got in touch with the parole board, and the parole board said, I believe he's ready. And Captain Mack said, you know where he is tonight? He's out in New Mexico preaching to the Indians, telling this sweet story of Christ. And then he closed by saying, I believe he was a changed man. Amen? That's what Jesus does. Oh, he'll take an old criminal, or he'll take a little rebellious girl and save her from her sin. And tonight it's so tragic and so sorrowful to see anybody go out of this building tonight without faith in Jesus Christ. I'm the way, the truth, and the life, and no man comes to the Father but by me. Jesus is standing. Your heart's door, standing, and he's knocking, but he's knocked before. This is the question that you face once more. What will you do with Jesus? What will you do with Jesus? Neutral you cannot be. Someday, your heart will be asking, what will he do with me? I can tell you. I got the answer. He's going to do with you tomorrow what you do with him today. You slam the door in his face today, and he'll slam his door, have to, in your face tomorrow. Will you come to him tonight and trust him as your Savior? Bow your heads while we pray. Now, everybody in the building and out in Radio Land, you're either saved or lost right now. You have the peace of God or you don't have the peace of God. All of it depends on your relationship to Jesus. Oh, some of the girls were saved last night, and I'm so glad. Others of you still miserable and unhappy. Why can't you get your problems solved in Christ tonight? He's never failed anybody, and he won't fail you. On a hill far away stood an old rugged cross, the emblem of suffering and shame. I wonder if you'd come to Christ tonight. Wonder if the mothers and dads that are here that live in such defeated lives, miserable and unhappy and away from the Lord, why wouldn't you come tonight with a broken heart and let Jesus cleanse you and bless you and forgive you? Our Father, bless us as we wait before Thee and save the unsaved tonight. We believe time is rapidly running out, and I pray that ere the day of grace is closed and over forever, that folks will come and be saved tonight. Oh, give us the power of the Holy Spirit now in this invitation time and save the lost.
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0: This is A Light for Your Pathway, the daily reading of a proverb. All scripture portions are from the King James Version of the Bible. And now, today's proverb. Today's Light for Your Pathway comes from Proverbs chapter 31. The words of King Lemuel, the prophecy that his mother taught him. What, my son, and what the son of my womb, and what the son of my vows? Give not thy strength unto women, nor thy ways to that which destroyeth kings. It is not for kings, O Lemuel, it is not for kings to drink wine, nor for princes strong drink, lest they drink and forget the law and pervert the judgment of any of the afflicted. Give strong drink unto him that is ready to perish, and wine unto those that be of heavy hearts. Let him drink and forget his poverty and remember his misery no more. Open thy mouth for the dumb in the cause of all such as are appointed to destruction. Open thy mouth, judge righteously, and plead the cause of the poor and needy. Who can find a virtuous woman? For her price is far above rubies. The heart of her husband doth safely trust in her, so that he shall have no need of spoil. She will do him good and not evil all the days of her life. She seeketh wool and flax, and worketh willingly with her hands. She is like the merchant's ships. She bringeth her food from afar. She riseth also while it is yet night, and giveth meat to her household and a portion to her maidens. She considereth a field and buyeth it. With the fruit of her hand she planteth a vineyard. She girdeth her loins with strength, and strengtheneth her arms. She perceiveth that her merchandise is good. Her candle goeth not out by night. She layeth her hands to the spindle, and her hands hold the distaff. She stretcheth out her hand to the poor. Yea, she reacheth forth her hands to the needy. She is not afraid of the snow for her household, for all her household are clothed with scarlet. She maketh herself coverings of tapestry, her clothing is silk and purple. Her husband is known in the gates, when he sitteth among the elders of the land. She maketh fine linen and selleth it, and delivereth girdles unto the merchant. Strength and honor are her clothing, and she shall rejoice in time to come. She openeth her mouth with wisdom, and in her tongue is the law of kindness. She looketh well to the ways of her household, and eateth not the bread of idleness. Her children arise up and call her blessed, her husband also, and he praiseth her. Many daughters have done virtuously, but thou excellest them all. Favor is deceitful, and beauty is vain, but a woman that feareth the Lord, she shall be praised. Give her of the fruit of her hands. Let her own works praise her in the gates.
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0: 12 men went to spy on Cain, and 10 were bad and 2 were good. You remember the story, don't you? At the end of Numbers 13 and on into Numbers 14, the 10 spies gave their bad report from entering Canaan, and the people got depressed and gave up. This led to the events that cost the life of every adult over 20 years of age over the next 38 years. The entire adult population of the nation of Israel received the death sentence because these 12 spies spread their fears and pessimisms. Here's this hour's lesson. Be very careful about sharing your fears. A lack of faith is ultra contagious. Don't cause others to stumble or quit on God because you're weak. If you're not asked for your opinion or your thoughts, don't give them. If what you think is negative and you're asked, maybe prepare the one asking you by saying something like, I don't think you're going to like what I have to say. Then if they drag it out of you, the fault is on them. But just because you have an opinion doesn't mean it needs to be known. Shut your mouth most of the time. Something to think about.
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And here's a Bible verse for us sent in by Jason Peralta in Lamentations 3:22-23. It is of the Lord's mercies that we are not consumed. They are new every morning. Great is thy faithfulness. Good morning po, sir. And here is I Need You More Today by Alvin and Brooke Martinez.

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Here is What Grace Is This by Dave Barva, requested by Ricky Hendricks with a message, Good morning, Urdaneta School and the Dorm People. Good morning din po!

That was If It Were You by Eddie Galyan and requested by Sheena Mikuwa. Well, you're tuned in to Good Morning Urdaneta on Inco Radio. I'm Janelle Garcia and I'm with Grace Avila and we're happy to be with you this morning. And this next song goes out to Karen Trumpo, My Quiet Time by Ron Hamilton.

You're at 18 minutes past the hour and it's currently 25.3 degrees. Today's forecast shows a high of 31.7 with an 81% chance of rain. And this next song, entitled The Old Time Way by the Golden State Baptist College, requested this morning by Chinmayril Carolino.

Well, it's trivia time here on Good Morning Urdaneta. Have your companion app ready because we'll be sending out today's trivia question during this next song. And now the first five listeners with the correct answer will receive two song credits. And our trivia song goes out to Lolita Rosario and Angelica Gutierrez, God is Great, Good, and Merciful by the Lone Star Baptist College.

Our trivia question this morning was, what does faith require to make it a living faith? And the correct answer is works. Congratulations to our winners, Chinmayril Carolino, Joshua Carolino, the Dorm Girls, AJ Ventura, and Prudencio Ulib Senior. 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

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Don't miss our top 20 countdown every Saturday at 12 noon and Sundays at 1 p.m. The countdown is tabulated from our favorites list, so be sure to like your favorite song. And here's our next song requested by Ayoni Grace Malyari na nandito ngayon sa studio, Nobody Fills My Heart Like Jesus by The House Anderson College.

That song was It Is Christ by the New Mercies Music, requested by Sheena Mae Gutierrez. Well, here's our next song requested by Prudencio Ulup Sr., entitled God's Been Good, God is Good by the Baileys Grove Baptist Church.

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All right, it's time for another trivia question here on Good Morning Urdaneta. You'll want to have your companion up ready because we'll be sending out today's trivia question during this next song. The first five listeners with the correct answer will receive 2 song credits. And the third person who answers correctly will also receive a 10 peso voucher to our school canteen. And here's our trivia song requested by John Chua, entitled Center of Your Will by the Commonwealth Baptist College, with the message, Good morning po sa lahat.

Which disciple asked Jesus to show them their father? The correct answer is Philip. Congratulations to Ayuni Grace Malyari because you were the third person with the correct answer and you win a 10 peso voucher. And the other listeners with the correct answer were Chin Maril Carolino and Jan Chua. Each of you will receive 2 song credits and a point toward this week's total. And here is Blessing and Honor by The Wilds, requested by AG Ventura.

That was Glory to God in the Highest by the Bible Truth Kids, requested by Sylvia Candido. Well, here's a greeting from Chinmay Real Carolino. A wonderful day to begin with. Good morning, Urdaneta. And here's Carolino family tuning in from Anda. Thank you so much po for sending in that. And here's our next song requested by Carlos Simon, entitled Shout to the North by the Steve Pettit Evangelistic Association.

0: Well, that wraps it up for another hour here on Good Morning Urdaneta. We'll queue up the rest of your song so you can listen throughout the rest of the day.
1: And don't miss the next live request hour at 12 noon. Our final song this hour goes out to Angelica Gutierrez for all he's done by the Hopewell Baptist Church. I'm Grace Abila.
0: And I'm Janelle Garcia. Thank you, everyone, and have a great day.